0: 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Joel and I have a guest here with us today. Joel, I'm going to let you introduce our guest.
1: Well, I'm pretty excited about this guest. You know, when you talk about the top four or five Western cowboy artists, and I always say cowboy artists because it's important to me, but Western cowboy artists, today this guy is certainly in the top two or three for sure. It's Mr. Bren Hill. Bren, thank you for coming on this program with us.
2: I'm honored to be here. I appreciate it very much. Yeah, thank you for the kind intro. And, I'm just always trying to be a better guitar player, better singer, and better songwriter. And I just turned 50 this year, so I better hurry up.
1: Yeah. Well, I'm 70 and I'm still improving, so you've got a long time to go.
2: Oh, that's good news. That's good news. I appreciate that. Yeah.
0: The mind and the body the mind and the music get better.
1: Arthritis starts setting in, and technically you may not be as good, but I tell you what, emotionally, I think we all get better.
0: Great time to be alive.
2: I was sitting in the backstage at Elko with Gail Steiger and Dave Stamey watching. This was at Elko,
1: right?
2: And we were in the auditorium and watching Ian Tyson. And I'm trying to think. This probably was the early 2010s or something like that, and Tyson was playing some newer stuff. I think he was still singing rough, but the songs he was writing. I want to say we listened to Saddle Bronc Girl. He played that in the auditorium, and I remember looking at Stamey just thinking, man, you know, Tyson was in his 70s at the time, and he was just writing this stuff that you just know these songs are as good as it can possibly get, you know. And I hope so. You know, I hope this is an evolving art form for me too, and you know, there's a progression here towards just better and better stuff. Everybody asks me, what's your favorite song? And my favorite song, and this is, I say this with a lot of hope, and hope floats, you know, but is the next one. I always hope the next song is going to be the best one I've written.
1: Mm-hmm.
2: And, you know, I'm always just still shooting for the moon, and I think that's still what drives me, you know. I mean, I'm 50. I've been doing this good long while. Started at the cowboy poetry gatherings when I was in my youth, you know, in my teenage years. In fact, I couldn't even drive myself to the first cowboy poetry gathering. My parents took me to Elko, and it was, even the gathering itself was kind of in its infancy, but you know, after all of these years, I'm still just hoping to be able to write new stuff. I got to continue to reinvent myself as an artist, because that's how you survive as an artist. And I appreciate the encouragement, and I'm still working on it. Still working on the craft all these years later.
1: Yeah. Well, speaking of reinventing yourself, you've just come out with a new album, and there's actually going to be two parts to this album. Is that right?
2: Yeah. Yep.
1: Hunter Poet.
2: Yes.
1: Hunter Poet. My goodness. And I'm not going to spill the secret that I have the second part also, but I've listened through the first part in preparation for this. And dadgummit, I tell you what, every one of those songs and poems just grab you.
2: Oh man, I appreciate that. You know, growing up in Utah, if you grow up as a as a rural kid here in Utah, hunting is kind of the family vacation it was for us. And, you know, those deer hunts and elk hunts come at the early fall, mid-fall. And, you know, usually you got a snowstorm or two coming in here in the Rockies, and they get pretty western, you know. And so it was such a big part of my life, always has been a big part of my life. You know, and I'm fortunate to have had, you know, great hunting opportunities, great hunting partners. It's a tradition and part of my family heritage. And I wrote a lot of hunter poet in some of these places that I'd hunted with family. And, you know, particularly the poem, I would say Precious, was kind of the trigger for all these, for all of these songs and poems. And I wrote Precious. I was sitting up in Idaho and Payette Forest, looking down at a canyon, and I was by myself, hunting by myself, and my uncle was killed in a woodcutting accident. Could have sworn he was sitting there next to me, and I, you know, I wrote that poem, and that kind of triggered the rest of this stuff. But it's definitely a controversial issue, you know, hunting, big game hunting right now, and there's been a symbiotic relationship between, you know, the ranch community, the producers, the beef producers, and the sheep producers up here, lamb and wool producers, and wildlife conservation. And you know, there's some issues like this BLM checkerboard issue is kind of putting hunters and you know, the ag world, Western ag world, a little bit at odds. It's a little bit strange, and I hope, you know, that we can hold that together, because that's such an important relationship. It's getting a little bit complicated, but you know, the timing of this release and being about, you know, by and large, Western big game hunting is kind of a catalyst for these works of art. It's just coincidental, you know, and so hopefully I can speak to the hearts of the ranchers and the hunters, and some of the hunters are ranchers and some of the ranchers are hunters, and vice versa.
1: Well, it's really great. And since you brought up Precious, we're going to start off with the poem Precious. So here it is.
0: Precious. Bryn Hill bringing us Precious off of his Hunter Poet album.
3: Part one.
0: That's right.
3: That faraway place that you hold in your mind, the place that you leave but you can't leave behind, where traffic and noise and the crowds of lost souls are long out of sight, out of mind, and the coals of a campfire glowing red in the night bring your own soul to balance and set your mind right. As you carve out a plan for the next morning's hunt, every move, every step, like you're planning a stunt that could end your life with one wrong decision. And you write it in stone in your mind with precision. Though the ways of the wild are unto themselves, they live by the wind and the wandering wolves, and your very best plan can mean nothing at all here in the woods, in the beautiful fall, where the son, the daughter, the brother, the friend, the bonds you build here, they are without end. They cannot be broken by time, space, or death. And spirits remain here long after last breath. You come by yourself, but you're never alone. For these dark, haunted mountains are God's sacred throne. There's beasts that will eat you alive as you scream, and bulls, bucks, and bruins you've seen as you dream. And there's always a chance that your dreams will come true, though the ones that you miss may mean most to you when you've come many seasons and filled many tags and covered your walls with many great stags and covered your floors with beautiful hides and covered your memories with many great rides. You were called to this mountain by force unexplained, and time and again your soul has remained while you answered to duties of family and labor. You straighten your arrow you sharpen your saber for your next adventure, the next hunting season. While some that surround you may never find reason, you've spent a life hoping and hunting in search of God and His angels in this great mountain church. And one day you'll pass, and your daughters and sons will come to these mountains and carry your guns and carry your spirit as they carry on this legacy precious when you're dead and gone. So precious is time in these mountains and canyons. Most precious of all, God's gift of dominion of all that lives wild. These great beasts that we've hunted. May we pause for a moment and not take for granted how precious a gift, how precious the chance to be here yet an evening. A last fading glance as the sun goes down on the season's last day, and those last precious moments go fading away. May I do what I must, Lord, to come back again. I'll be lost in my memories most precious.

0: We just heard Precious, written by Brent Hill, about what you've just felt like your late uncle was just sitting beside you when you were writing that, huh?
1: Yeah, you know, and it got me thinking about the places, the friendships built, the bonds with family. Family, you know, hunting is such a big part of that. You know, I hunt with my sons now. I really don't hunt much anymore. I'm just sort of, you know, guide and outfitter for my sons, and not really even a good guide and outfitter. Usually I forget important stuff, you know. But that's kind of the extent of it, and I see my two sons sort of gain a passion for it and look forward to it, and you know, these things that I remember feeling, and I realize how important it is, you know, that we pass on you know, this part of the heritage. You know, just like Western agriculture, it really kind of runs in the families, and it's a living tradition. And that was yeah, that was definitely what started the that piece of work, and really this body of work.
0: Right. Well, you know, and I think a lot of those folks that don't hunt, they don't really understand what hunting is about. In their mind, they have it, you know, they have the idea of, well, we're out for the kill, or we're out for a trophy, something we can hang on our wall. But, you know, most of the hunters, the true hunters that I know, it's a very sacred social event, and as you said, it centers around family a large part of the time.
1: You know, my son, my oldest son and I, he's got an archery tag down here in central Utah, and we walked 4 miles uphill the other day. It's the equivalent of climbing 119 stairs, flights of stairs, I should say. And, you know, we got in range of, well, the whole goal was to get him in bow range of a critter we'd been watching, a big old muley deer, buck deer. And he got within 20 yards and the wind shifted and the deer ran to Nebraska. And, you know, I watched the whole thing unfold, and I watched from about 200 yards across the canyon, I watched his body language change as he realized that, you know, that he came up short. And yet, you know, at this point in my life, I'm able to love all of that.
0: Yeah.
1: And really understand what an opportunity that was for both of us, but really, you know, an opportunity for him, that the best that he can do, not just in hunting, but in life, is to put forth his very best effort and continually put forth his best effort and hope for the best outcomes, you know, and just understand that we're not always in control of that. Very rarely are we in control of that. And to me, that's so much of what hunting is, and it's, you know, it's learning about life, and so much of what we learn on the hunt, you know, we can relate to our lives and take what we learn and know and grow from out there on the hunt and come back to our lives and apply it, and it's always helping. Hunting is not killing, that's for sure. Yeah, it's so very rarely that, and once in a while you're fortunate enough to harvest, you know, and make dreams come true, and fill your freezer and create that memory. But the vast majority of hunting is just you know, a grueling effort, and you better just love the chase.
0: Mm-hmm. Well, the most memorable hunt that I was ever on, I had drawn a archery tag in the Gila Wilderness, which is dang near impossible these days, but this was back in the late 80s, early 90s. I had drawn an archery tag in the Gila Wilderness in New Mexico, and that was the most exciting, memorable hunt. It's one of those that'll, well, here I am 40 some odd years later talking about it, and I never drew my bow.
1: Yeah.
0: Never yeah. Notched an arrow. Never did.
1: Yeah.
0: But it was the hunt. Well, so I would say the album is somewhat autobiographical.
1: Oh, absolutely. Yeah, definitely. I couldn't, write to this depth if it wasn't, and if I, wasn't passionate about the subject matter. If I hadn't gone through some of those, highest of highs and lowest of lows that you go through on hunting trips. And it there's definitely a lot of me, maybe as much of me in this record as there ever has been. That said, there's a lot of triggers, there's a song on this part one called Run that I wrote just literally about probably 30 days after Charlie Kirk was assassinated. And I was asked to write something for a group that was gathering to start the special events around the Olympics, the Olympics that are coming here, the Winter Olympics, in I believe that's 2034, if I'm not mistaken, here in Utah. And this was an international group coming into a state that had had some, catastrophic event, not just to Charlie Kirk and his family and his immediate circle, but I think it really rippled the social fabric across the country and here in Utah especially. And I imagine myself getting up in front of an international community that maybe had some preconceived notions about Utah based on what they were, seeing in the media and the current events. And their theme, coincidentally, and they ran this past me, was the bison, American bison herds, and how they accept challenges. And bisons gather together as a herd and run into storms. Mm-hmm. That's not necessarily our human instinct, is to get out of a storm, find shelter and get out of it. But so that was really the inspiration behind that song, and was able to get up in front of that community and that crowd, and hopefully represent my home state here in Utah in the West. And it really is a song about coming together.
0: Well, it's a great song, and I know that Ben has got that keyed up right now. So since we've been talking about Run, why don't you play that, Ben?
2: Bryn Hill bringing us Run. Thanks for being with us, Bryn.
1: Thank you.

0: That was Bryn Hill, his Run song, brought to you by Champion Barbecue Supply right here in Amarillo. We appreciate you listening to Strays of the Gate, the Weekender. Joel, let's get back to our visit with Bryn.
1: You know, Bryn, you were talking about it's not human nature to run into the storm. It's human nature to hunker down or run away from it. But, you know, those bison, they're pretty smart, and they have it figured out, I suspect, that if you run into that, you get out of it quicker.
2: Yeah. Yeah, you know, the irony is that I'm a fair weather hunter. Very fair. Yeah, I like clear, sunny skies, beautiful Indian summer fall days in the Rocky Mountains.
1: Yeah, I like that September hunt a whole lot better than that late November hunt.
2: Yeah,
1: sure.
2: Yeah, amen.
1: Well, Bryn, tell us a little bit about the production who of this album. First off, where'd you record it?
2: So I recorded most of that here in North Salt Lake at Funk Studios. Jim Funk is a songwriter and a friend of mine. I've known him since my formative years, since I was really in high school, and he's a great piano player, great singer, great songwriter. Has a great studio here. It's been my kind of go-to work and studio, and Jim, you know, is really connected. We have a lot of talented people. Obviously, the recording process anymore is so different. You know, and we fly tracks around via email, and most of these guys have their own setups at home. You know, they can play in their basement studios, you know, and send you tracks. And you know, a lot of Ryan Tilby on this record. There's always a lot of Ryan Tilby. I've known Ryan since he was 12 and I was 16. We auditioned for the same band and he got the gig. And he is just the most, I think, one of the most comprehensive musicians I've ever known in my life. He has great song sense. And, you know, we talk about horse sense in the cowboy world. He has great song sense, and he plays so many things so well. And so there's always a lot of Ryan Tilby on these records. You know, from a production standpoint, I strive for what I call unity of form and content. And, you know, you listen to my records and there's a lot of things that are very sparse, you know, just guitar, vocal, and maybe, you know, one other instrument. There's some of that on this record, and quite a bit of it actually. And then other things, you know, I've got you know, as big a, you know, I got a five piece kind of somewhat rocking band in there, and we just kind of throw the rule book in the fire. Mm-hmm. And I have so many musical influences throughout my life. I listen to so many different kinds of music. I listen to classical music with my mother. I listen to Beethoven symphonies. I listen to folk music with my mom. She had a collection of records, you know, from the folk scare. Mm-hmm. And, you know, I was listening to Ian and Sylvia before I knew who Ian Tyson was when I was just a little kid. My dad loved Western music. He had Sons of the Pioneers and Marty Robbins records. And of course, you know, when I got into high school and I had discovered Ian Tyson and Chris LeDoux was you know, those were kind of my staple listening. But I was also a classic rock fan. My brothers, both of them had been in kind of rock bands. I got one brother played bass and one played piano. And so, you know, my brother that played piano had a record collection, man. I don't know what happened to it, but it was special. He had everything. Mm-hmm. And, you know, we spent hours listening to music together. So I really feel blessed to have had a lot of musical influences. I like a lot of stuff. And so, you know, sonically, I try to incorporate a lot of, you know, it's a broad palette, broad listening palette. And we use you know, as many instruments as we need. And, you know, we've got cello and we've got electric guitar on these records. And really, Jim, you know, Funk and Funk Studios is a place that I can incorporate all those things. And like I say, the rule book goes in the fire and we just are creative. We just try to unite form and content.
1: Well, I think it shows because, of course, when you listen to a Bryn Hill album, you can identify it. I mean, your voice is distinctive, your songwriting is distinctive, but also the songs themselves, as far as the way they've been put together, it you're very identifiable, I think. But at the same time, you can see that there is a lot of different influence. It's not strictly Western. It's not strictly rock and roll. It's a really good blend. I think you've accomplished that every time, and I think you especially have done that with this album.
2: Oh, I appreciate that so much, Joel. I met a great songwriter, record producer at the Colorado Cowboy Poetry Gathering, almost by happenstance. He was living up in Spokane at the time, and he put together this little duo act with Dick Warwick. And Dick Warwick is one of my favorite cowboy poets that ever lived. He's so clever, and I just saw him at Elko a couple of years ago. I used to see him all the time, and I kind of lost track of him. But his sidekick in this little act they called Fence Lines, and this was Dick reciting poetry, great poetry that he wrote, and Bruce Innes singing and playing. And so I met them, and I started talking to Bruce Innes over there at the Cowboy Poetry Gathering, and he said, you know, I've been friends with Ian Tyson since we were kids. And they had, you know, TV shows together up in Alberta, and they would share guests on their TV shows and stuff like that. And then Bruce and Ian both had these, you know, careers that took them all over the world for a time. And so, you know, I really hit it off with Bruce Innes. He had a little studio up in Haley, Idaho, in Sun Valley, that was 4 hours away. He produced the record called Deeper Than Mud and Trail Through Yesterday and Call You Cowboy. All of those are sort of how to, actually, I do have Deeper Than Mud in print, but Trail Through Yesterday and Call You Cowboy were on a record label. And unfortunately, Bruce has since passed on. Obviously, Bruce wrangled Ian Tyson, and that's how I really got to be, you know, involved with Ian in the studio and work with him in the studio, and those guys work so well together. But I really have to credit them. They're from Alberta, and both of them had these storied careers that were, you know, in folk music and then in kind of like West Coast rock or Canadian rock and Canadian country, which is its own thing, really, you know. And so they encouraged that, and I, you know, they were really great mentors in that they encouraged using a broad sonic palette and being original and unique to myself, to my own artistry. And obviously, I think people probably listen to my stuff, they think, man, Bryn Hill is a big Ian Tyson fan, you know. But hopefully, yeah, there is a lot of me and all of that, and I really strive to keep that there, so I appreciate the compliment very much.
1: Yeah. Well, I got to tell you, there's one song in here that really stood out to me personally, and I know it's happened to you, and it happens to every songwriter, but ever so often, it doesn't happen often, but ever so often, a songwriter will listen to a song and say, dang, I should have wrote that song. That's the song I should have wrote, and the one that stands out to me is Hard Man. I heard that, and I thought, you know, I identified with it, and I thought, I should have wrote that song.
2: Oh, man. You know, that's the greatest compliment I think you can give a fellow songwriter. I really do. I think of some guys that really inspire me to keep on writing and keep on being creative. Obviously, one of those is our buddy Dave Stamey. Mm-hmm. He's just such a monster talent. And, you know, I think that really is the greatest compliment. So I appreciate that. Hard Man is definitely autobiographical. I have an amazing, truly amazing wife. And she's probably the greatest person I've ever known. Being married to a creative person that's really been consistently just on the road for, oh gosh, we've been married 25 years, and we knew each other and we're kind of dating, and for 5 years before that we were best friends. So that's a hard ask for a woman, and she has she's been just a constant. I've wanted to hang it up a number of times. You get burnout sometimes, and she's refused to let that happen. In 2010, you know, we were coming out of the hospital. Our middle son went through brain and spinal cancer. Mm-hmm. Miraculously survived. You know, we'd been through that for a couple of years. The day that we were leaving from his last bone marrow transplant, I had a manager of 8 years resign. He was taking his wife in for end of life care. I really thought that was kind of it for me. And I, you know, went in the room looking kind of somber, and it was a great day for us because we were going home. And Selena said, what happened? I told her what happened. She said, well, we're just going to figure it out. We're going to do it. You know, you haven't come this far to turn back now. And so she really is, you know, the main driving force in our family, in our business. She's so involved with it, and I'm just so fortunate. So that song really is it's a love song, you know. It's mm-hmm. It's for my wife, and it sounds like it's for many fellers who feel the same way.
1: Well, I tell you what, I can't say enough about it. It's a marvelous song, and as I said, I immediately identified with it, and it's obvious that you, as myself, we married above our pay grade for sure.
2: Amen.
1: So, speaking of Hard Man, here it is, Hard Man by Britney.

0: We're back here on Strays at the Gate, the Weekender. Have Bryn Hill with us, and we just heard, as he described it, autobiographical hard man. Bryn, we really enjoyed that song.
1: Well, thank you. And you'll get to meet my wife one of these days, and you'll say, yep, I see why he wrote it.
0: I got to visit with her last week, and I could sure sense that in her telephone style, and she's very, very, very protective and very professional about the way she handles your business for you, and it's very admirable. Good woman.
1: She's tougher woman than me. She's tougher than me. Yeah.
2: Well, Bryn, tell us a little bit about the process of writing music. You know, writing songs. Do you start with the poetry? Do you start with a melody? Or does it just happen? Tell me how you write songs. Every songwriter wants to know.
1: Yeah, I start with a prayer that I can just keep going. It's an endeavor, man. It really is. It's finding time, the discipline. I love it, and I'm passionate about it, passionate about creating. The trick is, you know, to remain passionate about something that is just really, really a difficult endeavor and something you have to dedicate a lot of hours to. You know, I always think that there's a creative process, and that's different for some people. You know, in the commercial world, you know, songwriters get together, let's just say on Music Row in Nashville, and they try to write, you know, 3-minute hits, and that's a creative process, and it works, and it's made a lot of people a lot of money, and that's not my creative process. My creative process is to get out in this country that I love, and the country that I love is between Texas and the top of Alberta and everywhere in between. I love the Midwest. I love the Rocky Mountains. You know, I love Central California, the cowboy country over there. So it's all of that. And I got to get out there, and I got to be a part of it and connect with the land, stay connected with the land. Which is why, you know, I try to get on the back of a horse and I try to get hunting as much as I can, just to stay out in it so I can stay inspired and really, you know, speak accurately about this place that we all love. And that's really the beginning of the creative process. And you know, when I'm running around the road and playing a lot of gigs, sometimes going, you know, through bigger towns or staying in big towns, you know, to do some recording, you know, the Wasatch Front here in Utah is crazy. It's not the same place it was when I grew up. I feel really dull. You know, I just feel like, man, my well is dry. Mm-hmm. And so I've got to get out in it and replenish. And that's the beginning of the creative process for me. And then the words come and the melodies come, and sometimes they come together. Sometimes, you know, my songs are inspired by a riff. I'm sitting here playing guitar and you know, I come up with a hook or a riff, you know, melodically that mm-hmm. really triggers something. Or I've had an idea in my mind, you know, a song that I wanted to write, that a riff will trigger. You know, I say, well, man, that fits that idea. And that's really kind of the basic, I would say, creative process for me. There's, you know, exclusions to that. We talked earlier about our good mutual buddy, Daryl Holden, a cowboy poet from Vernon, Utah. He sent me a couple of poems for the West That Money Couldn't Buy, the recording just before this one, and you know, they fell out. They just married perfectly to you know, melody. Songwriting is so disciplined. You have, you know, these kind of tight parameters, and you know, the human ear likes to hear repetition, and it likes to hear, you know, some complex, you know, things that aren't too complex, but have just enough complexity that it keeps them, you know, it hooks them and keeps them, and then lets them go. And it's a very disciplined effort. It's different than poetry. So it's not always that easy, you know, to take a poem and turn it into a song. But, you know, I've had some success with our buddy Daryl Holden on that. You know, One Hand in the Riggin is a song Ned and Chris Ledoux, you know, recorded. That duet version came out in December 2024, right before the NFR. And that song, I'd recorded it 20 years ago. I had this vocal track of Chris Ledoux singing it, and you know, I was at Elko and had this idea that Ned could do a duet with his dad, and he loved it. That song I wrote with a session steel player, a guy named Bruce Boughton, who was also a songwriter, but we wrote that song in 20 minutes because he liked the hook, One Hand in the Riggin', you know, the lyrical hook, One Hand in the Riggin', as much as I did. And he had a melodic hook kind of up his sleeve, and he had his lap steel in his hand. He played it. Da-da-da-da-dum, da-da-da-dum, you know, that that six minor to one. He does that three times in that song, and I was like, man, that's One Hand in the Riggin'. And we wrote the song so fast. You know, it almost was written, and we just had to put it down. So those are magical moments, and they don't always happen. You know, in fact, that's probably the 5%. The rest of it is pretty dang hard work, and you know, you're sitting here just slagging away, you know, writing lyrics that you may or may not love, or you've got to come back to. You're sitting here trying to craft melody around them, and it's pretty hard work.
2: Well, you know, I think people need to hear that too. They think that it just kind of drops in your lap, and like you said, 5% of the time it may drop in your lap. The other time it's just sweat and hard work.
1: Yeah, exactly. Once in a while you get lucky.
2: Yeah. Well, you know, and it's interesting you talk about trying to take a poem and make a song out of it. And generally speaking, there's not the repetition within a poem that you kind of need within a song. For instance, you need to have a chorus. Or you don't have to, but, you know, we kind of traditionally think you need to have a chorus. Well, you know, sometimes you just got to take maybe a verse out of that poem, and I've done that with Daryl. We've got, I think, a marvelous song that we've written together that it was just a poem that he sent to me, and I said, can I try to put this? He said, knock yourself out. And I did. And
1: I thought I was the only special songwriter in Daryl's life.
2: Oh, man, I tell you what, he's more promiscuous than you think.
1: Oh, man, he is a talent, and he's so unique because he has a perspective as a rancher. He's involved with Utah Cattlemen's,
2: right?
1: And so, you know, he has so much to pull from. His family is, I think, he's a fifth or sixth generation rancher, and they ranch in tough country, you know. And so, he does have so much to pull on. But yeah, you know, as you said, rules are made to be broken. The human ear likes certain things. It likes that chorus. It likes repetition. It likes a lyrical hook. It likes a melodic hook. And, you know, generally speaking, this is the hard part. I talk to songwriters all the time about this, you know, young songwriters or people, you know, young at heart. They say, you know, I'm really trying to take it to the next level. And I just say, you know, our listeners need to be kind of spoon-fed. They kind of need a spoon-fed experience where you just lay it out there for them, and all they have to do is take it in, and make it easy for them to take it in, and then don't expect too much of them. You know, keep your expectations realistic, and you know, craft within those parameters. You know, and that there again, that's setting up those tight parameters that makes songwriting such a disciplined endeavor.
2: Yep. Well, before we run out of time, I want you to tell us about John Coulter. Tell us the name of the song is John Coulter.
1: John Coulter's Hell. Yeah, H-E double hockey stick is what it is. Yeah, like, so they called Yellowstone Coulter's Hell. And, you know, John Coulter, maybe one of these guys a little bit unheralded for the role that he played in kind of opening up the trails to the West. And, you know, my nephew's named Coulter after John Coulter. My brother and I were so intrigued by him. We used to go to family vacations up there to Jackson Hole, Wyoming, and we'd go through Yellowstone. We'd go to West Yellowstone. We'd go up to Jenny's Lake, and that was kind of our summer vacation. And so John Coulter was this mystical character, one of the first kind of mountain men in this country. And it's a song that I wanted to write for a long time, and I don't know that I ever made a really great attempt at it, but was kind of, you know, just sitting in church one day and had this melody come to mind, and then, you know, really kind of hit me again in the heart that I really want to study his life a little bit, you know, more closely, so that I can write this story and hopefully, you know, do it justice. Definitely another song, you know, we threw the rule book in the fire and just tried to, you know, pay homage to John Coulter and tell his life story, you know, in, I guess it might be under 5 minutes, but, yeah, very interesting, colorful character here of the West, and hopefully a song that'll bring some attention to his influence.
2: Well, let's play that song, Ben.
0: Here we are, going to bring you John Coulter's Hill off of his new work of art, Hunter Poet.

0: run out of time, Bryn, give us your, we can find you on the internet. You got a web page?
1: Yeah, BrynHill.com, BrennHill.com, and then Facebook, I believe Instagram is Bryn Hill Music. And then, of course, all my stuff is up there on the streaming sites. We sell CDs at the gigs and here out of the mail. And so, yeah, folks can catch up to me. The highlight of my life is meeting our cowboy crowd. And they are the other driving force, you know, that keeps me going. They're just the most real, authentic, salt of the earth, hardest working, honest folks, and they are so loyal. They're just such loyal supporters. When I say our cowboy crowd, not all of them ranch.
0: Right.
1: You don't have to be a cowpoke. You don't have to ranch to love this stuff. You're welcome here. You're welcome at our fire. There's so many people that have some ag in their life history. You know, they were there with their granddad when he was farming. They were there, you know, their parents were ranching, and they get it. And that's our community. They're just the salt of the earth, and I'm so grateful for them. I look forward to meeting them and shaking their hands.
0: Well, it's been a real pleasure to have this conversation with you, Bryn. Thank you again for doing this. We look forward to hearing part two. Part two comes out shortly, or?
1: Yeah, October 3rd. Okay. Yeah, for part two. So yeah, it'll be the late season. Another, I think, 10, like maybe like 9 songs and a poem or something.
0: Right.
1: It's been a privilege to be with you guys today, and I do hope our trails will cross soon. Can I come back on the show sometime? And
0: absolutely.
1: Resume?
2: We sure I want you to.
0: Absolutely. We'd love to have you. And I want to encourage everybody, go to BrynHill.com. If you're a consumer of good music and you like what Bryn does, why don't you buy your music through his website? I guarantee you, as an artist, that's

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1: Amen. Yeah, thank you so much. We appreciate it.
2: Brandon, we appreciate you being here with us on Strays at the Gate, the Weekender, and we will see you down the trail.
1: Sounds great, fellas. Thanks so much.
0: You bet. Thanks, Bren.
1: Take care.
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4: 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I'm Ben Parks, the sound wrangler at American Cowboy Radio. 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

Every Saturday night, we come to you with the Happy Stay Bank Bob Wills Saturday Night Dance Party. Tonight's no different. This is Ben Parks. I'm your host for the next hour or so. I'll stay out of the way of the music. Most of this is Bob Wills music, and you'll enjoy it. 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

vive le

Hey, I want to tell you about a little event I found out about today. The Randall County Junior Livestock Show and Sale. Well, you know, they benefit the Randall County youth in agriculture. On October the 17th, they are having the Randall County Stakeout. It's at the Civic Center Grand Plaza. October 17th from 6 to 11 p.m. They're going to have live music from Jody Nix, steak dinner, silent auction, great fundraiser. And also check out Chase Them Down. They've got a big fundraiser going on that includes a chance to win a trip to Jackson Hole, a little bit of a cash prize. Find out more about all that at their Facebook page, Randall County Junior Livestock Show and Sale. Got some nice young ladies I met this morning or this afternoon early. I think you'll enjoy doing business with them. It's a great opportunity to get out and do a little two-stepping by none other than Jody Nix. 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

0: baby. 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
1: No.
0: But when we get through, boy, we're doing the bunny hop. Yes, we're doing that bunny hop.
1: Say bunny hop?
0: Yes, we're doing the bunny hop.
1: Oh, boy.
0: When I do it,

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0: when you're feeling low, grab yourself a honey boy and do the do-si-do as we're doing the bunny hop.
1: Hop, bunny hop, yes or no?
0: Yes, we're doing that.

Oh, we're just past the middle of the first hour of the Happy State Bank, Bob Wills Saturday Night Dance Party. Sure glad you're here. Every once in a while, you'll hear old Roper. He's the neighbor's hound dog. You'll hear him in the background. So this is a semi-live kind of music program you're hearing here. Just heard me and my baby doing the bunny hop. And please don't talk about me when I'm gone. Yeah, I don't know. Talk about me all you want to once I'm gone. This is the Happy State Bank, Bob Wills, Saturday Night Dance Party.

town ahead of Battle Lone.

It is 8 o'clock. I said that again. I'll just keep rolling. It is not 8 o'clock. It is about 9 o'clock Central Daylight Savings Time in the Texas Panhandle. 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They are recognized as award-winning Western performers, and it's a great program. They introduce and debut a lot of new music from prominent Western reporters. We're sure proud to be partners with them. Well, looking out at my window does face south. There's just a few wispy clouds out there tonight. Sure glad you're listening. Let's get along with it. Bob Wills, Texas Playboys, My Window Faces the South.

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0: Cruel old engineer.
1: He's starting to pull the throttle.
2: Yep.
0: Mean old fireman.
1: Go ahead on, boy. Go ahead.
0: Cruel old engineer.
1: What are them guys together? What did they do to you?
0: Took my loving guy.

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Oh, that's a cute little song, isn't it? Bob Wills and the Texas Playboys. Coming up now, it is time for the Milk Cow Blues. Goes out to my buddy Ray Darnell. We had a great party out at his Rafferty Entertainment Center. You should have been there. We still didn't get the ping pong ball drop done successfully. Just can't get the right coordinates for that. But I tell you what, his new zip line that he's got, where you go up a 150-foot tower, you zip right over the party, and no, there's not a tank full of alligators or anything, but you do land in the stock tank. It's pretty exciting landing there whenever they go in the stock tank. The harness is fixed to a release right as it goes over the tank. Pretty fun thing. That is the annual Labor Day party at the Rafferty Entertainment Center. Hope you can make it sometime. Tickets are pretty scarce. But here it goes out to that fella, the Milk Cow Blues. Thanks for listening to the Happy Stay Bank, Bob Wills, Saturday Night Dance Party.

0: cow's been gone.
1: What's this word butter? I never heard of it before.
0: Well, you've got to treat me right.
1: Yes, yes.

0: and I'll ride with you.
1: Yeah, you're going to be sorry. Ooh, you treat me this way.
0: Yeah. Come in, Brother Bernard. Ladies and gentlemen, that is Junior Bernard and his standard guitar.

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1: Are you sure?
0: And now I'm gonna tell you what I'm gonna do.
1: Uh-huh.
0: I'm gonna stop trying, gonna leave you alone.
1: How you know?
0: If you don't think I'm leaving, you can count the days I'm
1: count
0: gone.
1: Count to ten and hold your temper.

I do want to clear something up. No fish were harmed in the production of that zip line drop into the stock tank because, well, there ain't no fish out there. It's in fact, there's barely any water. It's pretty muddy, to tell you the truth. All right. Prosperity Special. That's what we just heard. And Jealous Hearted Me's coming up right here on the Happy Stay Bank, Bob Wills, Saturday Night Dance Party.

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Stay tuned. The next hour is the regular programming on American Cowboy Radio. 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And you'll hear some pretty good music. Sure appreciate you being here. Here's Ricky Skaggs with his extended version of San Antonio Rose. We'll see you back here next week for the Happy Stay Bank Bob Wills Saturday Night Dance Party.

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I heard an old-time cowboy swapping off some drawling talk about them nags men used to ride who didn't like to walk. He spoke of them as hosses, so I up and asked him why he didn't call them horses. Well, a gleam come in his eye, and here is what he told me, be it right or be it wrong, some salty information that I'd like to pass along. Now, you go out to the racetrack or some modern riding school, and what you'll see them riding there is horses, as a rule. You'll see them wrapped in blankets when they raise a little sweat and bedded in warm stables so they don't get cold and wet. Their saddle is a postage stamp. They're combed and curried slick. 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Them purty tricks are horses, son, but that there ain't

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They maybe weighed 900 pounds, all guts and dynamite. They took you where you had to go, they always brung you back, without no fancy ration that you purchase in a sack. They loped all day on nothing but your two handfuls of grass, and on a Stetson full of water they could climb a mountain pass. 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You and your heavy saddle, and they come to understand which end of cows the tail was on, till all you had to do was set up in the saddle, and they'd done the work for you. 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Now, these stable-pampered critters may be horses, sure enough, but them old cow range hosses, they was born to take it rough. And that's the way they took it till they earned a tougher name than these here hand-fed horses, all so delicate and tame. So you can have your horses with their highfalutin gloss. I'll take four-legged dynamite. In other words, a hoss.

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1: Colonel Jessup, did you order the code red?
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3: 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You want answers?
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1: I want the truth!
3: You can't handle the truth!

0: is Red Steagall. I'll never forget the first time I heard Larry McWhorter do poetry. And we sat down and I listened to it and I thought, now this guy really understands what he's writing about. And then I realized that he had grown up in the panhandle of Texas. I got better acquainted with him and I knew the places and the faces and the people who he was talking about. And Larry wrote about a lifestyle that we worked so hard to preserve, and he did such a marvelous job of writing about it. He was a good horseman. He knew a lot about cattle. He was a great musician and a great singer and a good friend. And I was so proud when he got invited to go to Elko that first year. And he made a place for himself in the world of cowboy poetry. My friend, Larry McWhorter.
1: His wall wasn't lined with old double days of him riding broncs at Cheyenne. Instead, you'd find spurs and chaps and old bits he'd used through a 60-year span. He'd swapped his old saddle some years ago for a comfortable old rocking chair. Now he whiles the hours away all alone, no more for the cow brute to care. J.A.'s and sixes, the mats and forks. In his youth, he'd rode for them all. He'd stay with the wagon from early spring till it pulled back in after fall. Oh, many a maverick had stretched his grass rope. Bad horses he'd raked with his hooks. He'd been a man among men, you could tell by the way he talked and his looks. I used to go see him when school let out to pick his old brain for some knowledge, and he'd tell me of things he'd learned through the years that they didn't teach me in college. Like stuffing cottonwood leaves in your hat to keep your head cool in the sun. How to strain water from an old dirt tank. Which cow was most likely to run. The other boys called him an old windbag. His tail's just an old man's prattle. But there was a time he'd do a day's work on them old horses that we couldn't saddle. His kind of cowboy my friends never knew. He brought no cheers from the grandstand. He'd never rode for the big crowds, it's true.

sure had grit, inspired by Pastor Peanut. We've all heard about true grit and the ones who possess it. Courage despite difficulties, people who refuse to quit. Well, Bo was a cowboy's cowboy, always seemed to be in the know. Whenever others had concerns, he was the place they'd go. Always the first up every morning and the last to hit the rack. He never complained about the task and would always be there to pick up the slack. Well, he threw his saddle on the rankest. Even if no one, he'd get throwed. He'd dust himself off and get back on. It was just the way he rode. He once fought a lion with his bare hands. It was trying to kill a calf. Body was covered in deep wounds, but about tore that lion in half. Reunited calf and cow like it was just another day. He did take some time alone to get on his knees and pray. He knew living for Jesus wasn't easy. Some people didn't believe it, claimed Bo's faith was misguided and he was nothing more than a half-wit. But Bo knew God rode beside him and he was blessed by his only son. Well, he weren't worried about what people thought and he shared his faith with everyone. Well, Bo knew true grit was displayed by Jesus' sacrifice on the cross and that he was coming again, for he is the true trail boss.

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vacation with my pack on my back. I'm tired of transportation in the back of a hack. I love to hear the rhythm of the clickety-clack and hear the lonesome whistle, see the smoke from the stack. And

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1: There's a marshal. That's old Matthew sitting on that bench in front of the jail. He's bigger than a skinned mule, ain't he? Fast with the gun? Golly, Bill, I never have saw this myself, but I've heard tell that he can stand in front of a looking glass and beat himself to the draw. That's just the kind of gun handling it takes to be the marshal of Dodge City, too, because there's some awful raunchy yahoos in this town. And they're pulling crimes that you just wouldn't believe. As I walked out on the streets of Dodge City, as I walked out in Dodge City one day, I seen a tall marshal run out of the long branch.

Give Matt a description. He was little and mangy with a gun on his hip, a weed's growth of whiskers and big spurs a-jinglin'.

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Partner, you're listening to the authentic American Cowboy Radio. Did you hear what I said? 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

0: If you're going to play in Texas, you've got to have a fiddle in the band.
1: 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For tonight, clear, lows drop to 76. On Sunday, expect sunny and hot conditions with a high of 102. Sunday night, clear skies, lows drop to 76. And on Monday, we'll have a sunny, hot, and breezy day with a high near 101 degrees. And that's a look at your King County weather from American Cowboy Radio, 107.7 in Guthrie.
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2: 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And gunmen with big reputations come and go a lot here. 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
3: Now, look, Marshal, I ain't never caused any trouble here.
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1: That's John Brewer with the bagpipes and the background with taps. This comes off the Amazing Grace project from Wiley Cheney and the Easy Street Band. We've all heard that haunting sound. What do we know about it? Probably, if you're like me, not very much. Here's John Wayne to share the origin of taps as we know it today.

was July. In Virginia, the scent of the dogwood and the laurel lay heavy on the land, while the burgeoning fruit of the peach and the apple marked the full sway of summer. For 7 fateful days, the trees, the flowers, yes, the very ground itself, had shuddered under the roar of cannon, bark of howitzers, and the crackling of a legion of rifles. Now all was silent. The sledgehammer blows of Robert E. Lee and Stonewall Jackson had mauled the Army of the Potomac, and yet that army was not destroyed. 7,000 men had fallen in that dreadful week, and the savagery of the conflict was grimly evident in the river of wounded that wound through the green hills. Now a new sound drifted in the soft evening sky. For Colonel Dan Butterfield, a courageous and able soldier, was also a man of music. To honor his fallen comrades, he had composed a simple and heart-rending melody. On July 2nd, in the year of 1862, its strains floated over the graves that scarred the dark Virginia earth.

It has been more than 100 years since that sound was born, but those notes have never died away. Every night of the year, throughout the world, fighting men of America from the north and the south, the east and the west, close their eyes in sleep to its call, and in each of their hearts,

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2: I'd like to cowboy for a living, but the pay just ain't too good, so I had to figure out another way. 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No more working for the other guy, just handled my own stock. I'll tell you, boys, I finally found my niche. 3 good bulls and 60 mamas, now that's 60 calves a year. Keep your heifers, sell the steers at market price. Just slap your brand onto them, let nature take its course. Oh, it's a gamble, but it sure beats rolling dice. Bought myself a 1-ton, 4-wheel drive and dually too, and a gooseneck trailer I can haul around. Got a good old Bay Ranch gelding, slick fork saddle like brand new, and 2 good dogs I found down at the pound. Now I'm set up for the easy life, just cowboy work to do, and that's more fun than work is what I say. Just ride out in the sunshine, watch cows eat and poop and sleep, and at shipping time I'll gather in my pay. But my fences started going down. My horse was getting tired of chasing cattle from the neighbor's wheat. So I bought myself some wire, 4-point barb and shiny new, and somehow got it up all straight and neat. Of course, that was kind of spendy, but I'd figured in the cost, and I knew I'd still be rolling in the dough. But I didn't count on scours. My calves got awful sick, and that was just the start of all my woes. I had 3 cows abort their calves. Pine needles was to blame. And then there was that prolapse in the night. I tell you, that's a struggle in the ice and wind and rain, but the old girl lived. I guess we got it right. Then there's hoof rot and pneumonia. Then flies become a pain. And of course, you know, there's bloat and ringworm too. And you got to watch for blackleg, and there's this thing called wooden tongue. They get that, they cannot eat, and they're all through. And when your calf and all the neighbor's dogs and coyotes come to call, and now there's wolves because liberals had their way. And I blame them for cougars. Now they're talking grizzly bears. Hell, they're big enough to eat a calf a day. And have you tried to buy these vaccines? My gosh, they cost a lot. Total them all up, it sure ain't cheap. And there's minerals and feeders and boluses and grain. Boy, the cost of getting rich is getting steep. Had the baler wire my squeeze chute so I could work my cows, you know, ear tags, pour on, preg test, all that stuff. Then my best bull broke his toolbox. Now Baloney is his name. Got some money by the pound, but not enough. When you take your calves to auction and you run them through the ring and they sell them at $1.10 a pound, but it cost you $1.50 to get them up to weight. Why, as a business model, that just is not sound. So I shipped off all my cattle and turned back my pasture lease, wrote the whole thing off to rotten luck, sold my horse and trailer, that slick fork saddle too, and got myself a new job driving truck. But you know, there's sure a lot of time when you're behind the wheel to dream up different ways of getting rich. And getting all that money shouldn't be that difficult. Why, all I gotta do is find my niche. Hey, anybody wanna go partners on some thoroughbred racehorses?

0: Lone Ranger.
1: Horse with the speed of light, a cloud of dust, and a hearty Hi-Yo Silver, the Lone Ranger.
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1: With his faithful Indian companion Tonto, the daring and resourceful masked rider of the plains, led the fight for law and order in the early West. Return with us now to those thrilling days of yesteryear. The Lone Ranger rides again.

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1: 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I'm Ranger Doug.
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7: 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Disputes for unsettled grasslands, ongoing wars for grazing rights. The cattlemen gave no concessions. They were looking for a fight. They buried us in Big Horn Basin, this forever hallowed land. From Spring Creek, Tin Sleep Country, we made our final stand. 7 masked men approached us. Nightfall at winter camp. With guns drawn and blazing, we didn't stand a chance. Put bullets in our sheepdogs. They burned our wagons too. Shot us all at point blank and killed a couple dozen ewes. Now some accounts may vary, but I was there to tell. 3 were slain in cold blood, and our bodies burnt to hell. Stay east of the date line, those cowboys made it clear. Yet we still died as martyrs, if so it would appear. Is there justice for a sheepman when cattle growers own the law? Even though they found our killers, that bias was a flaw. It was the last major conflict in an ongoing range war. It took 3 Joes to end it. Not one less, not one more.

0: 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For tonight, mostly clear, lows of 77. On Sunday, expect sunshine with a high of 99. Sunday night, clear, lows of 76. And for Monday, we'll have sunshine with a high of 97 degrees. And that's a look at your American Cowboy Radio weather. 97.3 in Pecos, sponsored by Ram Country, Fort Stockton.
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Song I wrote on a plane between Dallas and Austin. Going to El Paso. Whoops. Now this is what gave us the idea to come down here. This is a song about a guy that... probably did as much for our kind of music as anybody.

0: King County and Guthrie, Texas. 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
2: The time is World War II. The place is anywhere in the world where an American serviceman could find a pretty girl in a jukebox. The music? Well, it's a tune that comes as close as any to being the theme song of history's greatest war. The song started out in a Texas town that became almost as famous for a gal named Rose as for the Alamo. At last count, Bob Wills sold over 14 million copies of San Antonio Rose. It's one of the biggest songs ever recorded, a legacy which the man they call a living legend will leave the world of country music, a world he helped to shape.

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This is Ben Parks, the sound wrangler here at American Cowboy Radio. Since early spring, I've been rounding up classic cowboy music, stories, and poetry. There's some mavericks and strays in the bunch. Now that I've got them all worked here at American Cowboy Radio, I think you'll enjoy the assemblage I've gathered. Riding herd over this rabble of cowboy sounds are quotes and clips from your favorite movies and TV shows. 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American Cowboy Radio's vision is to preserve and promote the American cowboy way of life through its music, poetry, and stories on air and online in a clean, family-friendly format. Several years ago, Red Steagall, the 2006 State of Texas Poet Laureate, put this song together that says what our vision is all about. Here's Red with Rodeo.

He finds it as a roundup of cattle, a going around, a cattle ring, or to put it in modern terms, a public exhibition or competition of the skills of cowboys, such as saddle bronc riding and calf roping. I don't suppose a kid ever grew up in the United States of America that didn't play cowboys and Indians and dream of being a Wild Bill Elliott, a Gene Autry, or a Roy Rogers. And I suppose that's because buried deep within every man, whether he wears a business suit or a pair of faded jeans, there's a little bit of cowboy in us all. For most of us, it stays a dream. But for some folks like Casey Tibbs and Freckles Brown and Larry Mahan, it becomes a reality. And I'm sure that they'd tell you that they wouldn't trade it for the slickest white-collar job in the world. Because like any other profession, this hat has its own identity. Like pickups that drive better than Cadillacs. And good friends that mean a whole lot more than money. But then what does a man need besides a good horse, fresh air, plenty to eat, and good friends? Everything else seems like a waste. That's what this album's all about. Rodeos, cowboys, blue jeans, boots, and saddles. And we hope you'll find something here that's pleasing or will bring back a memory.

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What else is gonna get you up hours before dawn? What else is gonna keep you toiling on and on and on? Man, you always have cows around. 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

0: 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For this morning, we'll start today with clear conditions, temperatures right around 77. For this afternoon, sunny and hot with a high of 102. For tonight, clear, lows of 76. From Monday, we'll have sunny, hot, and breezy conditions with a high of 102. Monday night, clear, lows drop to 76. And for Tuesday, sunshine and hot conditions with a high near 102 degrees. And that's a look at your King County weather from American Cowboy Radio, 107.7 in Guthrie.
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3: 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I'm thoroughly ashamed of having cheated at cards. I deplore my occasional departures from the truth. Forgive me for taking your name in vain. My Saturday drunkenness, my Sunday sloth. Above all, forgive me for the men I have killed in anger, and for those I am about to.
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much last night. She only tossed and turned. Her mind was spinning round and round like the butter in her churn. Her stomach was spinning too and all tied up in a knot as she worried on and on about the trouble life had brought. Now she saw the cowboy ride up and approach with hesitation. She quickly looked away. She had no time for visitation. "Ma'am, would you go with me? We could take a walk. It's just a little ways from here, and we could have a talk." "I cannot get away. I have to can the beans. If I don't get enough put away, winter will be mighty lean." He says, "I'll help you as soon as we get back. We'll put up your vegetables and make sure you have no lack. I must draw water from the well, though I'd like to go just the same. You tell me not to worry, but worry is my middle name." He laughed and said, "Don't worry, we'll be by a creek. I won't let you want for thirst for the water that you seek." "Well, I can't get away until the lambs are shorn. I need a new coat for winter, and this one's mighty worn." He says, "Don't worry," and he put his jacket on her arm. "This one will get you by. It will keep you warm. There are things I want to show you, things you need to see. It won't take us very long if you'll just walk with me. Well, I guess for a little while I

0: dainty little columbines in purple, yellow, and blue. 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Wow, I can't believe I missed this. Have they always been here? Only for a little while, but they come back each year. They are beautiful, all by God's design. They don't worry like we do, and they get along just fine. He said, yes, they are beautiful as they walk through the breeze. But lady, so are you, and you are worth much more than these. But we must be getting back, because we have work to do. 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Now all the mason jars were filled when he left for the day. 24 with quarts of beans and one with a wildflower bouquet.
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1: For this morning, we'll start out with clear conditions, temperatures right around 76. For this afternoon, sunshine with a high of 97. For tonight, partly cloudy, lows drop to 75. For Friday, we'll have sunshine with a high of 99. Friday night, clear, lows of 77. And for Saturday, sunny and hot with a high near 101 degrees. And that's a look at your American Cowboy Radio weather, 97.3 in Pecos, sponsored by Ram Country, Fort Stockton.

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1: Howdy, King County and Guthrie, Texas. 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

0: These are full of the all the ingredients you need to have to be the expert Cajun cooker on your block, Champion Barbecue Supply. Joel and I have a guest here with us today. Joel, I'm going to let you introduce our guest.
1: Well, I'm pretty excited about this guest. You know, when you talk about the top four or five Western cowboy artists, and I always say cowboy artists because it's important to me, but Western cowboy artists, today, this guy is certainly in the top two or three for sure. It's Mr. Bryn Hill. Bryn, thank you for coming on this program with us.
2: I'm honored to be here. I appreciate it very much. Yeah, thank you for the kind intro. And, you know, I'm just always trying to be a better guitar player, better singer, and better songwriter. And I just turned 50 this year, so I better hurry up. You know, I better hurry up.
1: Yeah. Well, I'm 70 and I'm still improving, so you've got a long time to go.
2: Oh, that's good news. That's good news. I appreciate that. Yeah.
0: The mind and the body the mind and the music get better.
1: Arthritis starts setting in, and technically you may not be as good, but I tell you what, emotionally, I think we all get better.
0: Great time to be alive.
2: I was sitting in the backstage at Elko with Gail Steiger and Dave Stamey watching. This was at Elko,
1: right?
2: And we were in the auditorium and watching Ian Tyson. And I'm trying to think. This probably was the early 2010s or something like that, and Tyson was playing some newer stuff. I think he was still singing rough, but the songs he was writing. I want to say we listened to Saddle Bronc Girl. He played that in the auditorium, and I remember looking at Stamey just thinking, man, you know, Tyson was in his 70s at the time, and he was just writing this stuff that you just know these songs are as good as it can possibly get, you know. And so, yeah, I hope so. You know, I hope this is an evolving art form for me, too. And you know, there's a progression here towards just better and better stuff. Everybody asks me, what's your favorite song? And my favorite song, and this is, I say this with a lot of hope, and hope floats, you know, but is the next one. I always hope the next song is going to be the best one I've written.
1: Mm-hmm.
2: And, you know, I'm always just still shooting for the moon, and I think that's still what drives me, you know. I mean, I'm 50. I've been doing this good long while. Started at the cowboy poetry gatherings when I was in my youth, you know, in my teenage years. In fact, I couldn't even drive myself to the first cowboy poetry gathering. My parents took me to Elko, and it was, even the gathering itself was kind of in its infancy, but so, you know, after all of these years, yeah, I'm still just hoping to be able to write new stuff. I got to continue to reinvent myself as an artist, because that's how you survive as an artist. And so I appreciate the encouragement, and you know, yeah, I'm still working on it, still working on the craft all these years later.
1: Yeah. Well, speaking of reinventing yourself, you've just come out with a new album, and there's actually going to be two parts to this album. Is that right?
2: Yeah. Yep.
1: Hunter Poet. Yes. Hunter Poet. My goodness. And I'm not going to spill the secret that I have the second part also, but I've listened through the first part in preparation for this. And dadgummit, I tell you what, every one of those songs and poems just grab you.
2: Oh man, I appreciate that. You know, growing up in Utah, if you grow up as a rural kid here in Utah, hunting is kind of the family vacation. It was for us, and you know, those deer hunts and elk hunts come at the early fall, mid fall, and you know, usually you got a snowstorm or two coming in here in the Rockies, and they get pretty western, you know, and so. It was such a big part of my life, always has been a big part of my life. you know, and I'm fortunate to have had, you know, great hunting opportunities, great hunting partners.

0: It's a tradition and part of my family heritage. And I wrote a lot of hunter poet in some of these places that I'd hunted with family. And, you know, particularly the poem, I would say Precious, was kind of the trigger for all these, for all of these songs and poems. And I wrote Precious. I was sitting up in Idaho in Payette Forest, looking down at a canyon, and I was by myself, hunting by myself. And my uncle was who was killed in a woodcutting accident, could have sworn he was sitting there next to me. And I, you know, I wrote that poem, and that kind of triggered the rest of this stuff. But it's definitely a controversial issue, you know, hunting, big game hunting right now. And there's been a symbiotic relationship between, you know, the ranch community, the producers, the beef producers, and the sheep producers up here, lamb and wool producers, and wildlife conservation. And you know, there's some issues like this BLM checkerboard issue is kind of putting hunters and you know, the ag world, Western ag world, a little bit at odds. It's a little bit strange, and I hope, you know, that we can hold that together, because that's such an important relationship. It's getting a little bit complicated, but you know, the timing of this release and being about, you know, by and large, Western big game hunting is kind of a catalyst for these works of art. It's just coincidental, you know, and so hopefully I can speak to the hearts of the ranchers and the hunters, and some of the hunters are ranchers and some of the ranchers are hunters, and vice versa.
1: Well, it's really great. And since you brought up Precious, we're going to start off with the poem Precious. So here it is.
2: Precious. Bryn Hill bringing us Precious off of his Hunter Poet album.
3: Part one.
2: That's right.
4: That faraway place that you hold in your mind, the place that you leave but you can't leave behind, where traffic and noise and the crowds of lost souls are long out of sight, out of mind, and the coals of a campfire glowing red in the night bring your own soul to balance and set your mind right. As you carve out a plan for the next morning's hunt, every move, every step, like you're planning a stunt that could end your life with one wrong decision. And you write it in stone in your mind with precision. Though the ways of the wild are unto themselves, they live by the wind and the wandering wolves, and your very best plan can mean nothing at all here in the woods, in the beautiful fall, where the son, the daughter, the brother, the friend, the bonds you build here, they are without end. They cannot be broken by time, space, or death. And spirits remain here long after last breath. You come by yourself, but you're never alone. For these dark, haunted mountains are God's sacred throne. There's beasts that will eat you alive as you scream, and bulls, bucks, and bruins you've seen as you dream. And there's always a chance that your dreams will come true, though the ones that you miss may mean most to you when you've come many seasons and filled many tags and covered your walls with many great stags and covered your floors with beautiful hides and covered your memories with many great rides. You were called to this mountain by force unexplained, and time and again your soul has remained while you answered to duties of family and labor. You straighten your arrow, you sharpen your saber for your next adventure, the next hunting season. While some that surround you may never find reason, you've spent a life hoping and hunting in search of God and his angels in this great mountain church. And one day you'll pass, and your daughters and sons will come to these mountains and carry your guns and carry your spirit as they carry on this legacy, Precious, when you're dead and gone. precious is time. In these mountains and canyons, most precious of all, God's gift of dominion of all that lives wild. These great beasts that we've hunted, may we pause for a moment and not take for granted how precious a gift, how precious the chance to be here yet an evening. A last fading glance as the sun goes down on the season's last day, and those last precious moments go fading away. May I do what I must, Lord, to come back again. I'll be lost in my memories most precious.

0: We just heard Precious, written by Brent Hill, about what you've just felt like your late uncle was just sitting beside you when you were writing that, huh?
1: Yeah, you know, and it got me thinking about the places, the friendships built, the bonds with family. Family is, you know, hunting is such a big part of that. You know, I hunt with my sons now. I really don't hunt much anymore. I'm just sort of, you know, guide and outfitter for my sons, and not really even a good guide and outfitter. Usually I forget important stuff, you know, but, that's kind of the extent of it, and I see my two sons sort of gain a passion for it and look forward to it, and you know, these things that I remember feeling, and I realize how important it is, you know, that we pass on you know, this part of the heritage. You know, just like Western agriculture, it really kind of runs in the families, and it's a living tradition, and that was definitely what started the that piece of work, and really this body of work.
0: Right. Well, you know, and I think a lot of those folks that don't hunt, they don't really understand what hunting is about. In their mind, they have it, you know, they have the idea of, well, we're out for the kill, or we're out for a trophy, something we can hang on our wall. But, you know, most of the hunters, the true hunters that I know, it's a very sacred social event, and as you said, it centers around family a large part of the time.
1: You know, my son, my oldest son, and I, he's got an archery tag down here in central Utah, and we walked 4 miles uphill the other day. It's the equivalent of climbing 119 stairs, flights of stairs, I should say. And, you know, we got in range of, the whole goal was to get him in bow range of a critter we'd been watching, a big old muley deer, buck deer. And he got within 20 yards and the wind shifted and the deer ran to Nebraska. And, you know, I watched the whole thing unfold, and I watched from about 200 yards across the canyon, I watched his body language change as he realized that, you know, that he came up short. And yet, you know, at this point in my life, I'm able to love all of that.
0: Yeah.
1: And really understand what an opportunity that was for both of us, but really, you know, an opportunity for him, that the best that he can do, not just in hunting, but in life, is to put forth his very best effort and continually put forth his best effort and hope for the best outcomes, you know, and just understand that we're not always in control of that. Very rarely are we in control of that. And to me, that's so much of what hunting is, and it's, you know, it's learning about life, and so much of what we learn on the hunt, you know, we can relate to our lives and take what we learn and know and grow from out there on the hunt and come back to our lives and apply it, and it's always helping. Hunting is not killing, that's for sure. Yeah, it's so very rarely that, and once in a while you're fortunate enough to harvest, you know, and make dreams come true and fill your freezer and create that memory. But the vast majority of hunting is just you know, a grueling effort, and you better just love the chase.
0: Mm-hmm. Well, the most memorable hunt that I was ever on, I had drawn a archery tag in the Gila Wilderness, which is dang near impossible these days, but this was back in the late 80s, early 90s. I had drawn an archery tag in the Gila Wilderness, New Mexico, and that was the most exciting, memorable hunt. It's one of those that'll, well, here I am 40 some odd years later talking about it, and I never drew my bow.
1: Yeah.
0: Never notched an arrow. Never did.
1: Yeah.
0: But it was the hunt. Well, so I would say the album is somewhat autobiographical.
1: Oh, absolutely. Yeah, definitely. I couldn't, write to this depth if it wasn't, and if I, wasn't passionate about the subject matter. If I hadn't gone through some of those, highest of highs and lowest of lows that you go through on hunting trips. And it there's definitely a lot of me, maybe as much of me in this record as there ever has been. That said, there's a lot of triggers, there's a song on this part one called Run that I wrote just literally about probably 30 days after Charlie Kirk was assassinated. And I was asked to write something for a group that was gathering to start the special events around the Olympics, the Olympics that are coming here, the Winter Olympics, in I believe that's 2034, if I'm not mistaken, here in Utah. And this was an international group coming into a state that had had some, catastrophic event, not just to Charlie Kirk and his family and his immediate circle, but I think it really rippled the social fabric across the country and here in Utah especially. And I imagine myself getting up in front of an international community that maybe had some preconceived notions about Utah based on what they were, seeing in the media and the current events. And their theme, coincidentally, and they ran this past me, was the bison, American bison herds, and how they accept challenges. And bisons gather together as a herd and run into storms. Mm-hmm. That's not necessarily our human instinct, is to get out of a storm, find shelter and get out of it. But so that was really the inspiration behind that song, and was able to get up in front of that community and that crowd, and hopefully represent my home state here in Utah in the West. And it really is a song about coming together.
0: Well, it's a great song, and I know that Ben has got that keyed up right now. So since we've been talking about Run, why don't you play that, Ben?
2: Bryn Hill bringing us Run. Thanks for being with us, Bryn.
1: Thank you.

0: was Bryn Hill, his Run song, brought to you by Champion Barbecue Supply right here in Amarillo. We appreciate you listening to Strays of the Gate, the Weekender. Joel, let's get back to our visit with Bryn.
1: You know, Bryn, you were talking about it's not human nature to run into the storm. It's human nature to hunker down or run away from it. But, you know, those bison, they're pretty smart, and they have it figured out, I suspect, that if you run into that, you get out of it quicker.
2: Yeah. Yeah, you know, the irony is that I'm a fair weather hunter. Very fair. Yeah, I like clear, sunny skies, beautiful Indian summer fall days in the Rocky Mountains.
1: Yeah, I like that September hunt a whole lot better than that late November hunt.
2: Yeah,
1: sure.
2: Yeah, amen.
1: Well, Bryn, tell us a little bit about the production. Who of this album? First off, where'd you record it?
2: So I recorded most of that here in North Salt Lake at Funk Studios. Jim Funk is a songwriter and a friend of mine. I've known him since my formative years, since I was really in high school. And he's a great piano player, great singer, great songwriter. Has a great studio here. It's been my kind of go-to work and studio. And Jim, you know, is really connected. We have a lot of talented people. Obviously, the recording process anymore is so different. You know, and we fly tracks around via email, and most of these guys have their own setups at home. You know, they can play in their basement studios, you know, and send you tracks. And you know, a lot of Ryan Tilby on this record. There's always a lot of Ryan Tilby. I've known Ryan since he was 12 and I was 16. We auditioned for the same band and he got the gig. And he is just the most, I think, one of the most comprehensive musicians I've ever known in my life. He has great song sense. And you know, we talk about horse sense in the cowboy world. He has great song sense, and he plays so many things so well. And so there's always a lot of Ryan Tilby on these records. You know, from a production standpoint, I strive for what I call unity of form and content. And, you know, you listen to my records and there's a lot of things that are very sparse, you know, just guitar, vocal, and maybe, you know, one other instrument. There's some of that on this record, and quite a bit of it actually. And in other things, you know, I've got I got a five-piece kind of somewhat rocking band in there, and we just kind of throw the rule book in the fire. Mm-hmm. And I have so many musical influences throughout my life. I listen to so many different kinds of music. I listen to classical music with my mother. I listen to Beethoven symphonies. I listen to folk music with my mom. She had a collection of records, you know, from the folk scare. Mm-hmm. And, you know, I was listening to Ian and Sylvia before I knew who Ian Tyson was when I was just a little kid. My dad loved Western music. He had Sons of the Pioneers and Marty Robbins records. And, of course, you know, when I got into high school and I had discovered Ian Tyson and Chris LeDoux was you know, those were kind of my staple listening. But I was also a classic rock fan. My brothers, both of them had been in kind of rock bands. I got one brother played bass and one played piano. And so, you know, my brother that played piano he had a record collection, man. I don't know what happened to it, but it was special. He had everything. Mm-hmm. And, you know, we spent hours listening to music together. So I really feel blessed to have had a lot of musical influences. I like a lot of stuff. And so, you know, sonically, I try to incorporate a lot of, you know, it's a broad palette, broad listening palette. And we use you know, as many instruments as we need. And, you know, we've got cello and we've got electric guitar on these records, and really Jim, you know, Funk and Funk Studios is a place that I can incorporate all those things. And like I say, the rule book goes in the fire, and we just are creative. We just try to unite form and content.
1: Well, I think it shows, because, of course, when you listen to a Bryn Hill album, you can identify it. I mean, your voice is distinctive, your songwriting is distinctive, but also the songs themselves, as far as the way they've been put together, it you're very identifiable, I think. But at the same time, there you can see that there is a lot of different influence. It's not strictly Western. It's not strictly rock and roll. It's a really good blend. I think you've accomplished that every time, and I think you especially have done that with this album.
2: Oh, I appreciate that so much, Joel. I met a great songwriter, record producer at the Colorado Cowboy Poetry Gathering, almost by happenstance. He was living up in Spokane at the time, and he put together this little duo act with Dick Warwick. And Dick Warwick is one of my favorite cowboy poets that ever lived. He's so clever, and I just saw him at Elko a couple of years ago. I used to see him all the time, and I kind of lost track of him. But his sidekick in this little act they called Fence Lines, and this was Dick reciting poetry, great poetry that he wrote, and Bruce Innes singing and playing. And so I met them, and I started talking to Bruce Innes over there at the Cowboy Poetry Gathering, and he said, you know, I've been friends with Ian Tyson since we were kids. And they had, you know, TV shows together up in Alberta, and they would share guests on their TV shows and stuff like that. And then Bruce and Ian both had these, you know, careers that took them all over the world for a time. And so, you know, I really hit it off with Bruce Innes. He had a little studio up in Haley, Idaho, in Sun Valley, that was 4 hours away. He produced the record called Deeper Than Mud and Trail Through Yesterday and Call You Cowboy. All of those are sort of how to, actually, I do have Deeper Than Mud in print, but Trail Through Yesterday and Call You Cowboy were on a record label. And unfortunately, Bruce has since passed on. Obviously, Bruce wrangled Ian Tyson, and that's how I really got to be, you know, involved with Ian in the studio and work with him in the studio, and those guys work so well together. But I really have to credit them. They're from Alberta, and both of them had these storied careers that were, you know, in folk music and then in kind of like West Coast rock or Canadian rock and Canadian country, which is its own thing, really, you know. And so they encouraged that, and I, you know, they were really great mentors in that they encouraged using a broad sonic palette and being original and unique to myself, to my own artistry. And obviously, I think people probably listen to my stuff, they think, man, Bryn Hill is a big Ian Tyson fan, you know. But but hopefully, yeah, there is a lot of me and all of that, and I really strive to keep that there, so I appreciate the compliment very much.
1: Yeah. Well, I got to tell you, there's one song in here that really stood out to me personally, and I know it's happened to you, and it happens to every songwriter, but ever so often, it doesn't happen often, but ever so often, a songwriter will listen to a song and say, dang, I should have wrote that song. That's the song I should have wrote, and the one that stands out to me is Hard Man. I heard that, and I thought, you know, I identified with it, and I thought, I should have wrote that song.
2: Oh, man. You know, that's the greatest compliment I think you can give a fellow songwriter. I really do. I think of some guys that really inspire me to keep on writing and keep on being creative. Obviously, one of those is our buddy Dave Stamey. Mm-hmm. He's just such a monster talent. And, I think that really is the greatest compliment, so I appreciate that. Hard Man is definitely autobiographical. I have an amazing, truly amazing wife, and she's probably the greatest person I've ever known. Being married to a creative person that's really been consistently just on the road for, oh gosh, we've been married 25 years, and we knew each other and we're kind of dating, and for 5 years before that we were best friends. So that's a hard ask for a woman, and she has she's been just the constant. I've wanted to hang it up a number of times. You get burnout sometimes, and she's refused to let that happen. In 2010, we were coming out of the hospital. Our middle son went through brain and spinal cancer. Mm-hmm. Miraculously survived. You know, we'd been through that for a couple of years. The day that we were leaving from his last bone marrow transplant, I had a manager of 8 years resign. He was taking his wife in for end-of-life care. I really thought that was kind of it for me. And I, went in the room looking kind of somber, and it was a great day for us because we were going home. And Selena said, what happened? I told her what happened. She said, well, we're just going to figure it out. We're going to do it. You haven't come this far to turn back now. And so she really is, the main driving force in our family, in our business. She's so involved with it, and I'm just so fortunate. So that song really is it's a love song. It's mm-hmm. it's for my wife, and it sounds like it's for many fellers who feel the same way.
1: Well, I tell you what, I can't say enough about it. It's a marvelous song, and as I said, I immediately identified with it, and it's obvious that you, as myself, we married above our pay grade for sure.
2: Amen.
1: So, speaking of Hard Man, here it is, Hard Man by Brent.

0: We're back here on Strays at the Gate, the Weekender. Have Bryn Hill with us, and we just heard, as he described it, autobiographical hard man. Bryn, we really enjoyed that song.
1: Well, thank you. And you, you'll get to meet my wife one of these days, and you'll say, yep, I see why he wrote it.
0: I got to visit with her last week, and I could sure sense that in her telephone style, and she's very, very, very protective and very professional about the way she handles your business for you, and it's very admirable. Good woman.
1: She's tougher than me. She's tougher than me. Yeah.
2: Well, Bryn, tell us a little bit about the process of writing music. You know, writing songs. Do you start with the poetry? Do you start with a melody? Or does it just happen? Tell me how you write songs. Every songwriter wants to know.
1: Yeah, I start with a prayer that I can just keep going. It's an endeavor, man. It really is. It's finding time, the discipline. I love it, and I'm passionate about it, passionate about creating. The trick is, you know, to remain passionate about something that is just really, really a difficult endeavor and something you have to dedicate a lot of hours to. You know, I always think that there's a creative process, and that's different for some people. You know, in the commercial world, you know, songwriters get together, let's just say on Music Row in Nashville, and they try to write, you know, 3-minute hits, and that's a creative process, and it works, and it's made a lot of people a lot of money, and that's not my creative process. My creative process is to get out in this country that I love, and the country that I love is between Texas and the top of Alberta and everywhere in between. I love the Midwest. I love the Rocky Mountains. You know, I love Central California, the cowboy country over there. So it's all of that. And I got to get out there, and I got to be a part of it and connect with the land, stay connected with the land. Which is why, you know, I try to get on the back of a horse and I try to get hunting as much as I can, just to stay out in it so I can stay inspired and really, you know, speak accurately about this place that we all love. And that's really the beginning of the creative process. And you know, when I'm running around the road and playing a lot of gigs, sometimes going, you know, through bigger towns or staying in big towns, you know, to do some recording, you know, the Wasatch Front here in Utah is crazy. It's not the same place it was when I grew up. I feel really dull. You know, I just feel like, man, my well is dry. Mm-hmm. And so I've got to get out in it and replenish. And that's the beginning of the creative process for me. And then the words come and the melodies come, and sometimes they come together. Sometimes, you know, my songs are inspired by a riff. I'm sitting here playing guitar and you know, I come up with a hook or a riff, you know, melodically that mm-hmm. really triggers something. Or I've had an idea in my mind, you know, a song that I wanted to write, that a riff will trigger. You know, I say, well, man, that fits that idea. And that's really kind of the basic, I would say, creative process for me. There's a, you know, exclusions to that. We talked earlier about our good mutual buddy Daryl Holden, a cowboy poet from Vernon, Utah. He sent me a couple of poems for the West That Money Couldn't Buy, the recording just before this one, and you know, they fell out. They just married perfectly to you know, melody. Songwriting is so disciplined. You have, you know, these kind of tight parameters, and you know, the human ear likes to hear repetition, uh-huh. and it likes to hear, you know, some complex, you know, things that aren't too complex, but have just enough complexity that it keeps them, you know, it hooks them and keeps them, and then lets them go. And it's a very disciplined effort. It's different than poetry. So it's not always that easy, you know, to take a poem and turn it into a song. But, you know, I've had some success with our buddy Daryl Holden on that. You know, One Hand in the Riggin' is a song Ned and Chris Ledoux, you know, recorded. That duet version came out in December 2024, right before the NFR. And that song, I'd recorded it 20 years ago. I had this vocal track of Chris Ledoux singing it, and you know, I was at Elko and had this idea that Ned could do a duet with his dad, and he loved it. That song I wrote with a session steel player, a guy named Bruce Boughton, who was also a songwriter, but we wrote that song in 20 minutes because he liked the hook, One Hand in the Riggin', you know, the lyrical hook, One Hand in the Riggin', as much as I did. And he had a melodic hook kind of up his sleeve, and he had his lap steel in his hand. He played it. You know, that that six minor to one, he does that three times in that song. And I was like, man, that's One Hand in the Riggin'. And we wrote the song so fast. You know, it almost was written, and we just had to put it down. So those are magical moments, and they don't always happen. You know, in fact, that's kind of, that's probably the 5%. The rest of it is pretty dang hard work. And, you know, you're sitting here just slagging away, you know, writing lyrics that, you may or may not love, or you've got to come back to. You're sitting here, trying to craft melody around them, and it's pretty hard work.
2: Well, you know, I think people need to hear that too. They think that it just kind of drops in your lap, and like you said, 5% of the time it may drop in your lap. The other time it's just sweat and hard work.
1: Yeah, exactly. Once in a while you get lucky.
2: Yeah. Well, you know, and it's interesting you talk about trying to take a poem and make a song out of it. And generally speaking, there's not the reputation within a poem that you kind of need within a song. For instance, you need to have a chorus. Or you don't have to, but, you know, we kind of traditionally think you need to have a chorus. Well, you know, sometimes you just got to take maybe a verse out of that poem, and I've done that with Daryl. We've got, I think, a marvelous song that we've written together that it was just a poem that he sent to me, and I said, can I try to put this? He said, knock yourself out. And I did.
1: You know, I thought I was the only special songwriter in Daryl's life.
2: Oh, man, I tell you what, he's more promiscuous than you think.
1: Oh, man, he is a talent, and he's so unique because he has a perspective as a rancher. He's involved with Utah Cattlemen's,
2: right?
1: And so, you know, he has so much to pull from. His family is, I think, he's a fifth or sixth generation rancher, and they ranch in tough country, you know. And so, he does have so much to pull on. But yeah, you know, as you said, rules are made to be broken. The human ear likes certain things. It likes that chorus. It likes repetition. It likes a lyrical hook. It likes a melodic hook. And, you know, generally speaking, this is the hard part. I talk to songwriters all the time about this, you know, young songwriters or people, you know, young at heart. They say, you know, I'm really trying to take it to the next level. And I just say, you know, our listeners need to be kind of spoon-fed. They kind of need a spoon-fed experience where you just lay it out there for them, and all they have to do is take it in, and make it easy for them to take it in, and then don't expect too much of them. You know, keep your expectations realistic, and you know, craft within those parameters. You know, and that there again, that's setting up those tight parameters that makes songwriting such a disciplined endeavor.
2: Yep. Well, before we run out of time, I want you to tell us about John Coulter. Tell us the name of the song is John Coulter.
1: John Coulter's Hell. Yeah, H-E double hockey stick is what it is. Yeah, like, so they called Yellowstone Coulter's Hell. And, you know, John Coulter, maybe one of these guys a little bit unheralded for the role that he played in kind of opening up the trails to the West. And, you know, my nephew's named Coulter after John Coulter. My brother and I were so intrigued by him. We used to go to family vacations up there to Jackson Hole, Wyoming, and we'd go through Yellowstone. We'd go to West Yellowstone. We'd go up to Jenny's Lake, and that was kind of our summer vacation. And so John Coulter was this mystical character, one of the first kind of mountain men in this country. And it's a song that I wanted to write for a long time, and I don't know that I ever made a really great attempt at it, but was kind of, you know, just sitting in church one day and had this melody come to mind, and then, you know, really kind of hit me again in the heart that I really want to study his life a little bit, you know, more closely, so that I can write this story and hopefully, you know, do it justice. Definitely another song, you know, we threw the rule book in the fire and just tried to, you know, pay homage to John Coulter and tell his life story, you know, in, I guess it might be under 5 minutes, but, yeah, very interesting, colorful character here of the West, and hopefully a song that'll bring some attention to his influence.
2: Well, let's play that song, Ben.
0: Here we are, going to bring you John Coulter's Hill off of his new work of art, Hunter Poet.

0: run out of time, Bryn, give us your, we can find you on the internet. You got a webpage?
1: Yeah, BrynHill.com, BrennHill.com. And then Facebook, I believe Instagram is Bryn Hill Music. And then, of course, all my stuff is up there on the streaming sites. We sell CDs at the gigs and here out of the mail. And so, yeah, folks can catch up to me. The highlight of my life is meeting our cowboy crowd. And they are the other driving force that, you know, that keeps me going. They're just the most real, authentic, salt of the earth, hardest working, honest folks, and they are so loyal. They're just such loyal supporters. When I say our cowboy crowd, not all of them ranch.
0: Right.
1: You don't have to be a cowpoke. You don't have to ranch to love this stuff. You're welcome here. You're welcome at our fire. There's so many people that have some ag in their life history. You know, they were there with their granddad when he was farming. They were there, you know, their parents were ranching, and they get it. And that's our community. They're just the salt of the earth, and I'm so grateful for them. I look forward to meeting them and shaking their hands.
0: Well, it's been a real pleasure to have this conversation with you, Bryn. Thank you again for doing this. We look forward to hearing part two. Part two comes out shortly, or?
1: Yeah, October 3rd. Okay. Yeah, for part two. So, yeah, it'll be the late season. Another, I think, 9 songs and a poem or something.
0: Right.
1: It's been a privilege to be with you guys today, and I do hope our trails will cross soon. Can I come back on the show sometime?
0: Absolutely.
1: Resume?
2: We sure want you to.
0: Absolutely. We'd love to have you.

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1: I'm Brad McClain with God's Horseback Gospel, and we're excited to be bringing you a new message from the Word of God here on American Cowboy Radio. Thanks so much for tuning in, and special thanks to our good friend Ben Parks, who invited us to be part of this outreach some time back. 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We hope you'll check it out and make it part of your daily devotional walk with the Lord. That's God's Horseback Gospel on both Facebook and on Instagram. We'd also like to remind you that we're part of a feeding ministry where we raise quality beef, ultimately feed out and finish the beef and give it away to hungry families. This is a way of reaching the least of these in the name of Jesus. And though we can't help everybody, we know there are those we can help in His name. If you want to know more about that and ways you might be able to partner with us as we give away quality beef to hungry families, just go to that website, godshorsebackgospel.com, and check it out. I also want to remind you that I'm the pastor of the Cowboy Church of Tarrant County, located in Fort Worth, Texas. We have services every single Sunday at 9 o'clock a.m. and 10:45 a.m. Central Standard Time. If you're ever in the Fort Worth area on a weekend, we'd love to have you come visit with us at Cowboy Church of Tarrant County. And now for today's message, we are beginning a new series today called Learning from the Prophet. And part one, the first message of this series, is all about Moses, that the Bible calls the greatest prophet of all. In Deuteronomy chapter 34, verse 10 through 12, we read these words: "There has never been another prophet in Israel like Moses, whom the Lord knew face to face. The Lord sent him to perform all the miraculous signs and wonders in the land of Egypt against Pharaoh and all his servants and his entire land. With mighty power, Moses performed terrifying acts in the sight of all Israel." May God add his blessing to this reading of his word today. And so the Bible tells us there was never a prophet that rose to the same level of significance as Moses. We're going to deal with several of the prophets, both in the Old and New Testament, in this series, and try to glean lessons from each and every one. But Moses was laid out as the greatest, recognized as the greatest, who knew the Lord in a special way. It's described here as he knew the Lord face to face. Think about that. An intimacy, a personal relationship with the Almighty that was face to face. You know, the Bible has a lot to say about Moses' face, not in his distinguishing facial features, but that many times when he met with God, because of his closeness with God, he would come back and his face would be shining. His face would be filled with God's glory, so much so that they couldn't look at him, kind of like looking at directly into the sun. You can't quite do it. They couldn't look at Moses' face after he had spent time with God because his face was glowing and radiant with God's presence, God's power, God's glory. In fact, he even had to put a veil over his face to shield the people so that when they looked at him, it would not bother them to look at Moses as he was speaking. That's a pretty powerful testimony about a man. It also shows that he was always facing the Lord. He wasn't turning his back on the Lord. He wasn't running from the Lord. He was moving toward the Lord. And so here's a man that was a specially anointed great prophet. And I believe that the Lord will speak to us from his life. I have 5 points.

points to point out to you today from Scripture that will, I believe, be used by God to impact and encourage our own lives as we seek to follow the Lord. And the first explores the call that Moses experienced from the burning bush. In that call, you remember the backstory that Moses was born during a time of great persecution of the Jews in the land of Egypt. And they were killing all the firstborn babies. You remember that story? And Moses' mother, in an effort to save his life and in a great step of faith, put the infant Moses in a little basket and floated that basket down the Nile River, where ultimately Pharaoh's daughter found him, rescued him, and then raised him as an adopted son in the courts of Pharaoh. And so he was raised with education, he was raised with privilege, he was raised with wealth. But when he became a man and saw the suffering of his own people, he was enraged by the abuse and the harassment and the violence that he saw there of his own people. And you'll remember the story how he killed an Egyptian and then had to flee Egypt because he was a wanted man. There in the wilderness, he found a new life and became just basically a shepherd in the wilderness of Midian for about 40 years. So you fast forward all those many years of labor and toil and struggle, marriage, family, raising kids, and all the things that he did during those 40 years. And I'm sure he thought he would spend the rest of his days out there in the wilderness, far from Egypt. But that is not the case. And so it was not too late for Moses to be called by God, and that's exactly what happened when he experienced the burning bush. The Bible tells us that in the book of Exodus that Moses was there and saw at some distance a bush that was on fire, that was burning, but the bush was not being burned up. It was not being consumed, and he thought it strange. And so he drew aside to see what could this thing could possibly be. What was this phenomenon? What was this thing that was happening out there in the wilderness? A bush on fire. Yes, he had seen that before, but here was a bush that was not being consumed, and as he approached the bush, the Lord spoke to him from the burning bush and told him to take off his sandals because he was standing on holy ground. I'm the God of your fathers, the God of Abraham, Isaac, and Jacob. And then he made his call to Moses. In Exodus 3:10, it tells us, "Now go, for I am sending you to Pharaoh. You must lead my people Israel out of Egypt." And of course, Moses did not respond in agreement right at first. He made excuses. He said, "Who am I to do that? And why would they listen to me? And I have no authority, and I'm not even a good speaker." And so the excuses went. Ultimately, God said, "What is in your hand?" And there was nothing in his hand but a stick, a rod, and that was a symbol of actually Moses' identity because he was a shepherd. And he used that rod, that stick, to walk, to travel, and also to mind the sheep and goats, the herds that he took care of. And so God said, "What's in your hand?" And he said, "Well, it's just my stick, my staff, my rod." And he told him, "Well, throw it down." And he threw it down on the ground. And as the story goes, the stick, Moses' rod, turned into a snake. And Moses took off running. I'd do the same thing, I think. But then the Lord spoke to him and said, "Come over here and pick up the snake." And so he's back over there and picked him up by the tail. And ultimately, the snake turned back into a rod, but
became ultimately not the symbol of Moses' identity, but the authority of God himself. And God used Moses as an instrument to go back from the wilderness experience of 40 years that he had spent in refuge there, to go back ultimately to Egypt, to be used by God, used by the Lord Almighty, to challenge Pharaoh, who held the people of Israel as slaves and had for many decades. And so God was going to bring them out. God chose to deliver them and to use Moses to do it. There are many lessons that we can gain from the calling of Moses. One is that God does not qualify the called. God does not call the qualified, but he qualifies the called. In other words, there are many people that God calls that they themselves do not even think that they are somebody that God can use, and yet it's not about that. It's not about their ability as much as is it about their availability. Are they available to God? Are they willing to go? Moses ultimately was willing to cooperate with the call of God. He was willing to say yes to the one who was calling him, even though he didn't really see any way that it was going to work out. But God had promised that he would show signs and wonders, and that God would use him, God would be with him, and God would delegate his authority to him to challenge and ultimately break the authority of Pharaoh over the people. So when a huge lesson here is that when God calls somebody, it's based on how powerful God is, not on how powerful they are. It's also very important to see that God does not want what we do not have, but God simply wants what we do have. And if we're willing to surrender what we do have to God, he will use it for his glory and his praise. That whole exercise of throwing down the rod and it turning into a snake and then ultimately turning back into a rod, but it then became the rod of God. And so when we surrender what we have and who we are to God, he uses it in special anointed life-changing ways, in ways that we can hardly imagine, but nothing is wasted in God's economy. And especially when we surrender who we are, when we give our identity and the things that define us to the Lord wholeheartedly and hold our lives with an open hand, he then can use it all to touch and transform the lives of others. These are wonderful lessons we can learn from Moses' call. Ultimately, then, God sent Moses and his family, along with his brother, to go into Egypt and challenge Pharaoh to let the people go. In order for that to happen, God had to demonstrate his great supernatural power to ultimately deliver the people from Israel, from the people of Israel from Egypt, which was a defining moment in their spiritual history with the Lord. You'll remember that Pharaoh refused to let the people go. And so as a result of his rebellion and refusal, God sent great judgments, plagues, against the land of Egypt. There were 10 of them in all. He turned water to blood. He sent a plague of frogs, then a plague of gnats or lice, a plague of flies, a plague of livestock disease, then boils on the people, then hail, then locusts. The 9th was darkness across the land. But the ultimate plague, which was the ultimate moment of deliverance from slavery for the people of Israel, was what came to be known as the Passover. Why was it called that? Because God said that if Pharaoh did not let the people go, the firstborn son in every family would die. The children of Israel were told to make a sacrifice of a spotless lamb, take the blood from the sacrifice, and smear it across their doorpost, so that when the Lord passed over, he would see the blood, and the people, the firstborn in that family, would be spared. There's also words about the death angel passing over. And so
on that fateful, tragic night when God judged the Egyptians, thousands upon thousands of firstborn children in every family in Egypt died, and the only ones who were spared were those who had the blood smeared over the doorpost. And the Bible tells us, as a result of that last plague, Pharaoh finally let the people go. And in Exodus 12, verse 50, it says, "So all the people of Israel followed all the Lord's commands to Moses and Aaron. On that very day, the Lord brought the people of Israel out of the land of Egypt like an army." Some believe it was something in the neighborhood of 2 million people that were brought out, which was an amazing moment, a defining moment for both Moses and the people. What lesson can we derive from this great deliverance? There are many lessons, but one is that God is in the saving, healing, delivering business to this day. And of course, now we know that the ultimate deliverance comes through Jesus Christ, who died on the cross for our sins, and who was raised from the dead to give us both abundant and eternal life. He wants to deliver us from all of our bondage, set us free from the chains that keep us down and defeated. He wants to liberate us, and he calls us into a great life of freedom and celebration, and that can only happen in the name of Jesus and in the power of the Holy Spirit. The Passover itself is a great symbolic picture of the blood of the Lamb, Jesus shedding his blood for us, and now we are spared spiritual death, judgment, and hell because we have been washed in the blood of Jesus. It's actually in that Passover meal that Jesus celebrated with his disciples just before his death when he created the new covenant and said, as they celebrated the great deliverance from Egypt, which was something they did once a year, Jesus talked about the blood, his blood being shed for the sins of the whole world, and the bread being his body that was laid down for our deliverance, our salvation, and our freedom. A third great lesson from the life of the prophet Moses is about what happened after they came out of Egypt. They were brought out of Egypt and then travel for a distance until they got to the Red Sea. The Red Sea was a natural barrier to their destination, which was the Promised Land, their home that God had promised them, a land flowing with milk and honey that was promised first to Abraham and was going to be given to them. But here was this natural barrier, and they found out, unfortunately, that Pharaoh had once again changed his mind, and his chariots were coming to bring the people back and to attack them. And so it was a time of great consternation, terror, and actual fear, because they didn't know what was going to happen. Here were the Egyptians bearing down on them again in the Red Sea in front of them. But in that moment, there was a great miracle that occurred. And that miracle was sent by God when he sent a great and mighty wind to blow back the water. It says the water stood up like walls on both sides, and the children of Israel were able to walk across on dry land. The Lord spoke to Moses and told him to lift up that rod, the rod of God. And when he lifted it up, the wind blew the water back, and they walked across on dry land. And then when the Egyptian chariots tried to pursue them, of course, the water came back and drowned them all. It was an amazing moment
and it says that they praised the Lord when they got to the other side and saw what God had done for them. Their deliverance from Egypt was then confirmed by the great crossing of the Red Sea. Then the people were led further into the wilderness, where they camped for a time at the base of Mount Sinai. And Moses went up on the mountain, and there, as the Bible tells us, they received the great law of God at Sinai. The Lord spoke to them there, despite their idolatrous turn from the Lord, worshiping the golden calf, and we know how many of them died as a result. But in Exodus 19:5, God said, "Now if you will obey me and keep my covenant, you will be my own special treasure from among all the peoples on earth, for all the earth belongs to me." So what is the great lesson here? Not only that God will miraculously deliver us, but God will show us exactly how to live. He will show us clearly what is right and what is wrong. It's not the 10 suggestions, it's the 10 commandments, and they still hold to be true today. Have no other gods before me. Create no idols. Don't take God's name in vain. Remember the Sabbath to keep it holy. Honor your father and mother. Do not murder. Do not commit adultery. Do not steal. Do not lie. Do not covet. These great 10 boundaries for human living are still intact today. And so the great lesson is that when God gave the law at Sinai, it was applied to all people everywhere. And the Bible tells us that if we live by the Holy Spirit's power and the Holy Spirit's leading, we will fulfill all of God's law. That we fall short of it. We break God's rules. And yet Jesus died so that we could both be forgiven and then empowered to live within these boundaries. What a great revelation from the prophet Moses, that God for all time and eternity would lay out for the human race what is right and what is wrong. Someone has said, right is still right if no one does it, and wrong is still wrong if everyone does it. We've lost our moral compass in this culture. And for many, many generations in America, there was a consensus of public morality. People agreed on basic right and wrong. Not everybody knew the Lord, but there was a consensus about exactly what we thought about human behavior. At least we were willing to admit there was an absolute right and wrong. We've lost that now. So one of the things that we as Christian believers must embrace is the highest standards of righteousness and holiness, not to be judgmental toward people who are not following the Lord's will, not to be judgy, not to be condemning of others, but to set a moral example that will cause them to see what it looks like to have a healthy life and to be drawn to that life and ultimately drawn to Jesus so they can experience his life-changing power. Here's the fourth great lesson from the prophet Moses, and that happened during the wilderness wandering. So they received the law at Sinai, and then they came right up to the boundary, the edge of the promised land. You'll remember the story of how they appointed spies, 12 spies, to go into the promised land to basically do some reconnaissance and check it all out, and then come back and report to the people. And they had good news and bad news when they came back. The good news was it was a land flowing with milk and honey. It was beautiful. It was lush. It was a great place to be. But then the bad news came. And what was the bad news? They were scared to death of the people there. The people were stronger, they thought, than the Israelites. They considered themselves as grasshoppers compared to the giants of the land. Joshua and Caleb were two of the 10 of the 12 spies that said, "We can go in with God's help and take the land." But the other 10
sent such a bad, fearful report through the ranks of the people of Israel that they became fearful and refused to go into the land. Numbers chapter 13, verse 31 through 32 tells us this. But the other men who explored the land with him disagreed. So Caleb said, we can go in and take it. The people who disagreed were the 10 spies who said, we can't go up against them. They're stronger than we are. So they spread this bad report about the land among the Israelites. The land we traveled through and explored will devour anyone who goes to live there. All the people we saw were huge. So you had this mixed report, this bipolar report, this good news, bad news report. Joshua and Caleb, in faith, were saying, God will help us. God will empower us. God will enable us to go in and take the land. We must do it in faith. Theirs was the voice of faith. And yet, the 10 spies that argued against it and said we're like grasshoppers in their sight, we cannot do it, spread this fear throughout all the people, and the people decided that they just couldn't go in. And it was a very discouraging moment for Moses as a leader, and a terrible time for the children of Israel. And so they were then turned away from the promised land. They tried to change their mind about it, but it was too late. And so for 40 years, they wandered in the wilderness. You'll remember that God provided for them both manna and quail to eat, and water was provided through the wilderness experience. During that time, they were sustained by the presence of God, and yet that entire generation had to die out in the next 40 years before they could actually enter the land of promise. When they finally did, it was only Joshua and Caleb who were allowed to enter. What is the great lesson here from the prophet Moses? Well, there are many lessons to learn here. And repeatedly in the New Testament, these lessons are pointed out. But we are called to walk by faith. And when we do, we know that we can overcome all our fears. That no matter how impossible the task may seem, God will defend us and God will provide. Sometimes we all have to go through wilderness experiences and learn things the hard way, but God is always with us. We have to reap what we sow, and yet God's grace will help us learn the lessons we need to learn so that ultimately we can end up where God wants us to be. A fifth and final lesson from the life of Moses the prophet is that there was a successor in Moses' success. Ultimately, when they reached the end of that wilderness wandering, it was time for the people to go in. But God has had his reasons for a change in leadership. Joshua, the son of Nun, who had basically been Moses' protege all along the way, and was one of the two spies who gave a favorable report and said that God would provide. That man was going to be the leader that would succeed Moses. It says that Moses lived to be 120 years old. His eyesight wasn't dimmed and his energy was not abated, but ultimately he died and the Lord buried him. And the Bible tells us in Deuteronomy 34:9, now Joshua, the son of Nun, was full of the spirit of wisdom, for Moses had laid his hands on him. So the people of Israel obeyed him, doing just as the Lord had commanded Moses. And then we have the great story of how God parted the Jordan River just as he had the Red Sea and led the people under the leadership of Joshua into the promised land. Someone has said there's no real success without a successor. And one of the great truths that we can learn from the life of Moses is just that. That we are not always going to see the result of the seeds we sow and the life we live. And yet, it's all about creating a legacy with God's help that can be
that bear fruit into the future long after we are gone. Look for the person that you can hand the baton to. Look for the person you can mentor, you can witness to, you can help, you can encourage, and their influence will outlive ours. Another final great lesson from the prophet Moses. I want to end today's message with a poem that I wrote recently, and it's entitled simply, Home. God led the people out of Egypt, promising them a whole new home in the promised land. God ultimately took Moses home at the end of the journey, taking him to heaven. And so this is a poem that I hope will be meaningful to you about that truth. Coming home to Jesus is the best thing we can do. And every step he sees us gives us grace to get us through. Coming home to fellowship, to the born again below, is right as rain when we are led, and a must if we're to grow. Coming home to those we love, to spouse and family, is a refuge from this world and where we want to be. Coming home to our own dirt, where we've worked and built a place to rest and welcome others and find a slowed down pace. Coming home to heaven will be the last reward, where every tear is wiped away, the goal we're moving toward. Coming home, nevermore to roam, open wide thine arms of love, Lord, I'm coming home. Amen. If you've heard this message today, and you're really not sure that you've given your life to Jesus Christ, I want to encourage you to take a moment to get alone with God and simply ask him to come into your life. Ask him to forgive you and take control of your life. You know, Jesus says all those who call on him will be saved. He says if you're exhausted, come to him and he will give you rest. The Bible promises eternal life to those who are simply willing to believe on the Lord Jesus Christ. If we do, we will be saved. And what does that belief really look like? It's about trusting him to do what he promised and to surrender control to him personally. We hope you'll do that today. And if you do, please let us know so we can help you in any way we can. Perhaps most of the people listening today have already done that, and I hope you have. If you have, however, I hope that you will ask the Holy Spirit to speak to you about ways you can follow him more clearly and dearly. To be like Moses, who knew the Lord face to face and then reflected his glory. A man who lived on purpose and whose legacy lives today. You know, when we created this broadcast, this time of spiritual outreach, we made an email address so that you can respond to us with any prayer requests you have or anything that is on your mind. And so you might want to write that down. It's AmericanCowboyPastor@gmail.com. Let me give it to you one more time. AmericanCowboyPastor@gmail.com. We'd love to hear from you. Thank you so much today for tuning in to American Cowboy Radio. I'm Brad McLean with God's Horseback Gospel. And as for me and my horse, we will serve the Lord. Bye now.

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1: You ever see the sun come up over the Rockies? It hits all of a sudden and below there's California, and you swear you're looking at heaven. I have nothing left, nothing to give you. I have no pride, no dignity, no money. I don't even know how we'll make a living, but I promise I'll love you the rest of your life.
2: He's rich. What should we do first?
3: What you wanted to do the first night we met. 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May I have this dance?
2: Yes.
3: And then we'll have room service.
4: The power of the cowboy gang was broken forever. Clanton was shot and killed 2 years later during an attempted robbery. Mattie died of a drug overdose shortly after she left Tombstone. Virgil and Allie Earp moved to California, where Virgil, despite the use of only one arm, became a town sheriff. Wyatt and Josephine embarked on a series of adventures. Up or down, thin or flush, in 47 years they never left each other's side. Wyatt Earp died in Los Angeles in 1929. Among the pallbearers at his funeral were early Western movie stars William S. Hart and Tom Mix. Tom Mix wept.

It's a song I wrote on a plane between Dallas and Austin. Going to El Paso. Whoops. Now this is what gave us the idea to come down here. This is a song about a guy that... probably did as much for our kind of music as anybody.

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1: On my last tape, I did a poem called The Confrontation about me and my wife's first argument over my boiling coffee pot. Well, she washed it, I threw it away, and was stuck with a drip coffee maker after that. And so this is my experience with drip coffee. Supposed to modernize my archaic way of living. Now, don't think me ungrateful, because I'll tell you that I'm not, but I've always been suspicious of the slow drip coffee pot. For you see, I've never trusted cuisine cooked by Franklin's Find. My wife tells me that's silly. It's all just in my mind. But the thing that's always bugged me and has caused my mind to doubt is a feller could just starve to death if a power pole goes out. But it never has been said of me I've treated things unfair, and so one day it got its chance, my new coffee-making ware. So I filled its little basket and poured in the water tube and sat back and awaited this Buck Rogers style of brew. Aroma it emitted was a pleasant one, I found, and I caught myself relaxing to its steady, dripping sound. But something here just wasn't right. The familiar noise I missed, the way it boiled o'er the spout and the friendly way it hissed. And suddenly it hit me. I jumped up and I turned it off. I know it's all just in my mind, but hear me before you scoff. As I listened to it dripping, dripping, dripping, I changed my mind about switching, because its sound was of the bathroom and not that of the kitchen.
2: Well, my truck's wound up and it's ready to roll. I got a good buddy working for the highway patrol. So if I get a ticket or two, it's gonna be all right.

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Even he fades in and out every now and then. But maybe someday you find the right one. You can shift the gears and let your ride shotgun and knows how to get that big old rig to spin.

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0: And are we excited today?
1: Oh, I am. We have got a special show for you today that I can't wait to start.
0: Yeah, this is one of those just great weeks where we have no less than four Circuit Rider Roundup debuts of songs that we haven't played before on this show.
1: Yep, we're going to sprinkle those throughout the show, so you need to look for that.
0: And one of them actually is a new album we just got, thanks to Rusty Ryerson.
1: Met him in the Dakota Mart getting some groceries.
0: Yeah, just after church. That was pretty cool running into him here in Custer.
1: Yep. And he said, hey, come on out to the truck. I got something for you. So
0: thank you, Rusty. We're going to play some of that here in a little bit.
1: Hey, Alan, do you think Jesus was a cowboy?
0: Oh, honey, you know he was a cowboy. There's a lot of evidence for that.
1: Well, I don't ever remember him just riding horses around.
0: Nobody did ride a colt donkey unbroken.
1: Well, there is that.
0: And he owns a cattle on a thousand hills.
1: Well, maybe that qualifies.
0: That qualifies him, yeah.
1: Well, I hope so, because Timmy Hudson is going to sing a song titled Jesus is a Cowboy.

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1: Now we're going to hear from Red Steigall from down there in Fort Worth, Texas. Him and the boys in the bunkhouse. He has an album out called Faith and Values. And here's a great song, I'll Meet You at the Throne. Go, Red.

0: is Red Steagall and the Boys in the Bunkhouse. I'll meet you at the throne.
1: Oh, and we got Kristen Harris up next.
0: Oh, my goodness. Hey, before we go on here, we just want to congratulate Kristen, you guys. She just had a movie premiere down there in Clifton, Texas. She stars in a movie called Under Western Skies.
1: Oh, and it looks like a good one. I can't wait to see it.
0: I can't wait to see that either.
1: Well, we're going to go to Kristen's brand new CD that we've been playing a new song each week for you. The CD, I love the title, Give Me Jesus.
0: Oh, yeah.
1: Because I love that song. This week, we're going to play one you haven't heard off of there called How Deep the Father's Love.

0: was Kristen Harris with another new song debuting on Circuit Rider Roundup, How Deep the Father's Love.
1: Now it's time for your Circuit Riders, Alan and Jill, and our original Cowboy Gospel Song of the Week. We call this Sunrise on the Prairie.

0: was an original we wrote right here in the Black Hills, just describing a time of riding out there on the prairie with the sun coming up in the morning, lighting up the hills and lighting up the buffalo. Sunrise on the prairie.
1: And Alan, we're going to let Mark Munzer close out this segment with a poem called One More Tomorrow.
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4: Beef stroganoff, beef bourguignon, Irish beef stew, beef brisket, Chateaubriand, sauerbraten, roast beef, Catalonian beef ragu, Mongolian beef, chicken fried steak, steak Diane, grilled steaks balsamico, hamburgers, sizzling beef, spicy braised beef, barbecued beef ribs, beef Wellington, pepper beef, beef jerky, beef with broccoli, beef burritos, beef fajitas, beef tacos. Do you see where I'm going with this? Beef. It's what's for dinner.

0: you know how they always say that oil and water don't mix?
1: Well, yeah.
0: Well, I'm not sure what Barry was thinking when he wrote this song, but imagine this, coyotes and cattle.

0: was our dear friend from Kansas, Barry Ward, Coyotes and Cattle.
1: We want to take just a moment. This has just recently happened. We had the memorial for the 25th remembrance of 9/11. Such a somber day. We all have a thought of where we were and how that happened. And who better to talk about that than Jeff Hildebrandt? His legacy thoughts from Jeff today are called Cowboy Up.
2: Two Amarillo cowboys by the names of Ben and Pete went down to the old Big Texan to grab a bite to eat. Well, quite some time had passed since these two cowboys were together. One now rode a big stuffed chair and the other still straddled leather. Ben, the businessman, asked Pete just how his ranch was doing and if there were some other jobs that Pete had been pursuing. Pete said, "Ben, you won't believe what happened to my ranch after opening up my Bible one day just per chance. My finger landed on a word. My friend, the word was oil. So I invested in a drill and dug down through the soil for just about 100 feet before that well came in. I went back to my Bible to try my luck again. This time, the word I found was gold. I invested in a mine, and, well, pal, I gotta tell you, it's paying off just fine." Well, Ben, the businessman's amazed. He think that he's just liable to strike it rich the way Pete did, if he can find his Bible. Then, just like Pete, he closed his eyes and prayed to God in heaven. But just his luck, his finger found the words, chapter 11.
1: That was Legacy Thoughts from Jeff Hildebrandt, remembering that somber day, Cowboy Up.
0: And you know what? We're going to talk about that more, too, as we close out our show a little bit later. So we'll have some more thoughts for you from 9/11. Right now, we're going to go to Tony Lundervold from his From the Ranch to the Rodeo. And by the way, he did that. He went back and did some more bronc riding, didn't he?
1: I think it hurt, too.
0: I think it hurt a lot. Here's Ride in His Glory.

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1: Now we're going to hear some Casey LaCourse, cowgirl poet, from her CD, The Journey, The Man Upstairs.

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The boards are old and worn and kind of weak. 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The only light underneath that door comes from the streaming moonlight across the wooden floor. And when she leaves that room, a single tear is shed. 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Now, I've never met the man that lives up there, but Mama knows him well, I swear. No money in the milk jar. The rent is coming. Not too far. 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Again, under the door, a sliver of light. The day has come. Bills are due. I cry and ask Mama, who will help us? Who? You just wait. All will be all right. Two old friends arrive. Later that night, people she helped once with food and advice have come and repaid a debt mighty nice. I'm amazed again, rescued from our plight. Mama said, have faith in prayer. It's always there. It lives with that man that lives upstairs.

0: that was the man upstairs. We all know who that is. That's Casey LaCourse.
1: Oh, I've got the Bar J Wranglers with a real classic for you up next. Talking about maybe when Jesus comes, The Last Roundup.

was the Bar J Wranglers, the last roundup. Now we've got sisters, Casey and Jenna. They're going to play a little guitar music for you, Old Pine.

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1: 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That's what we got right here. Here's the Mountain Saddle Band with Yesteryear, the best of Mountain Saddle Band. This is called High Lonesome Cowboy.

0: was High Lonesome Cowboy from the Mountain Saddle Band from their best of CD called Yesteryear, the Best of Mountain Saddle Band.
1: Well, this next song has kind of a fun memory for me as a grandma. Just because of the title. I'm going to go ahead and tell you the title of the song, A Long Way from Montana. And for some reason, when my granddaughter, my oldest granddaughter, was a little girl, we would go out and I would babysit. And one of the things she'd like to do was go play in the car. I had a convertible and we'd put the top down and decide where we were going to go. And for some reason, it was always Montana.
0: I think she just liked the way that sounded.
1: Yeah, it was fun.
0: She said it.
1: Yeah, it was fun for a little girl today to say and to play that game. And we'd look at all the things that we saw along the way. Here's Bob Peterman with that song titled A Long Way from Montana.

0: Peterman from his Dance in the Round Corral CD, A Long Way from Montana.
1: Dance in the Corral. That sounds like a lot of fun.
0: Well,
1: might get a little dirty.
0: Going to Montana and dancing in the corral.
1: There you go. And, hey, I got to agree with Monty Teal on the title of this album. Lord, you are so awesome. And he asks a great question that we all think about. What will heaven be like?
2: When my life is over and I'm called up to be with my Lord and King, I wonder, will I walk with Jesus as I hear the angels sing? Will I feel God's presence all around me? Will I hear more than a voice, the three in one, the Trinity? Will I see my loved ones who have gone before? Will there be a joyous reunion within heaven forevermore? Will I see God seated on the throne? Will Jesus be seated at his right hand, fulfilling what the Bible has shown? Will every day illuminate with the newness of spring? Will God show us his love and perfection in everything? Will there actually be streets of gold? Will there be unending beauty like has never been told? Will we just sit and worship our King? Will our fears and doubts of this life no longer mean anything? Will my old self fall away? Will my love grow unconditionally more and more every day? Will Moses and David tell of wars won through the years? Will Jesus show us how 9/11 was used through the tears? Will we know we're in heaven for eternity? Will God bless us with his divine deity? Heaven awaits those who see and welcomes them to the only cool place to be.
1: What will heaven be like? That was Monty Teal.
0: And now here is KG and the Ranger, Cowboy's Letter from Home.

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5: Well, you know, I heard some news. Eli Barcy is not going to live in Musoman, Saskatchewan anymore.
3: Oh, no.
5: Oh, my goodness. Yeah, she's moving. She and her husband, John, they're closing up their shop there and moving. And I want to go ahead and honor them right now from her Portrait of a Cowgirl CD. Here is Eli Barcy, I See You Everywhere.

0: That was Eli Marcy, I See You Everywhere. And hey, we just want to give you God's blessing just on the next chapter of your life, Eli and John, as you guys move on. Right now, though, it is time for this week's Circuit Rider Verse and Song.
1: Yes, it is. Stuart Hamblin. He was a well-known country western singer and Hollywood actor in the 1930s and 40s. His popular radio program on the west coast of the United States made him radio's first singing cowboy. He also acted in 10 Western movies.
0: Hamblin was the son of a preacher, but he became known as, get this, a liar and a cheat. And his days were filled with drunken carousing. But then, during Billy Graham's crusade in Los Angeles in 1949, Stuart Hamblin gave his heart to Jesus Christ. And from then on, his life took a radical new direction.
1: Mr. Hamblin gave up his acting career and began a ministry for the Lord, bearing an effective testimony to the saving grace of God. He used his musical talent in a significant way in the Lord's service, writing quite a number of gospel songs.
0: Stuart Hamblin, one day in 1958, thought of his life change, and it led to the writing of a popular gospel song, Until Then. It speaks of the dramatic change we'll experience when we go to be with Christ.
1: And it also reminds us of the proper attitude that we should have to the things of this present world and how we should live in the meantime as we wait for the Lord's return.
0: In Acts chapter 3, verses 19 through 21, Luke writes, "Now repent of your sins and turn to God so that your sins may be wiped away. Then times of refreshment will come from the presence of the Lord, and he will again send you Jesus, your appointed Messiah. For he must remain in heaven until the time for the final restoration of all things, as God promised long ago to his holy prophets."
1: And now, singing this week's Circuit Rider verse in song, Until Then, here is Judy James.

0: singing this week's Circuit Rider verse in song Until Then. You were listening to Judy James.
1: Now it's time for another Circuit Rider Roundup debut of a song that we're playing for the first time right here. We introduced this album from Miss Devin and the Outlaw a few weeks ago, Jumping Pews and Shouting Hallelujah. We're going to give you tracks from that every week for a while.
0: His name is Wonderful.

0: Jesus.
1: Oh, I bet you couldn't help but sing along with that great old chorus. His Name Is Wonderful. That was a Circuit Rider debut from Miss Devon and the Outlaw.
0: Alan, next up we got Mitska Paget.
1: Yeah, great cowgirl poet.
0: She is, but I want to take just a moment and send out a prayer request to our listeners because I know we have a praying community. Mm-hmm. She just had back surgery. She seems to be doing well, but I'm sure all the prayer in the world will only help that be better. Right now, we're going to let Mitska recite one of her poems for you from her Real Hands and Treasured Friends CD, Whoa There.
2: Morning light, white and bright, pushes through cracks in old wood walls. Dust twinkles magically like stars at night. Gold sunbeams highlight the stall. Papa's Bay Gelding, his right-hand man, quietly alert and at the ready. This season, Cowhorse will do all that he can to be the best darn ranch pard for little Eddie. Wrangler slipping down and hat over eyes. Eddie is a tough and gritty, determined little guy. Old Bay sure is tall, but kids grow up fast. Dad needs a good match, one that will last. Papa will have to help a bit as Eddie settles into the saddle, but in his heart, it's the perfect fit. Calm, kind, and steady is half the battle. Whoa there, little cowboy. This one needs loped down. He ain't old Gus, and he ain't no toy. Eddie's excitement sank into a frown. Aw, it won't be long before you're doing it all on your own. Remember how it was at first with Gus, Grandpa's roan? Well, you had it all stitched up in only two or three rides. Then you didn't need us there, gawking at your side. In time, Eddie and Old Bay will be working on the ranch. It will be mostly stand and slow. A few gates to open and close, but as he works and as he grows, his jobs and tasks will branch. Until he has lived and learned what generations before him know. Ranch kids grow up strong and fast. Extra hands are treasured and prized. Through generations of hard work and tradition amassed, these kids are the ranch's future realized. So, whoa there, little cowboy, and learn from Old Bay. You will grow stronger and wiser each day. Listen to God and mind your kind dad. The life of a cowboy is the best life to have.
0: The poem was Whoa There. The artist was Mitska Paget.
1: Have you ever seen Peggy Malone's Epiphone guitar?
0: I have.
1: Oh, my goodness. She's beat that thing up for years, hasn't she? I love it. This comes from her album called This Old Guitar and Me. I can actually picture that now, and I love this question. Do you think they yodel in heaven?
3: Do you think they yodel in heaven? Do you think they yodel on high? Do you think they yodel in heaven? Way up in the sweet by and by. I can just see old St. Peter standing. And such. Now that's just fine for most folks, but me, I need a Western touch. Twin fiddles, guitars, and mandolin. Upright bass will have such a time. Top it off with the Roy Rogers Utility. Heaven would suit me just fine. About heaven, where the streets are paved with pure gold. Friends and family will greet you. These things we've often been told. What a joy it'll be

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But I ain't a-going.

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2: All right. It is now time for the Jim Young Original Song of the Week. This week, Jim's going to sing one titled Angel with a Broken Wing.

0: was this week's Jim Young Original Song of the Week, Angel with a Broken Wing.
1: Jill, who did you say we ran into at the grocery store after church on Sunday?
0: Rusty Ryerson.
1: Rusty Ryerson. Yeah, we played him all through the years that we've been on here. He's a great friend, outstanding musician, always wears a cowboy hat when he sings. Yeah, you bet. Well, we ran into him, and he blessed us with a couple of CDs we didn't have. Now, he's got a new album he calls Greatest Misses. That just means his greatest hits. From that album, here is a Circuit Rider Roundup debut of the album and this song, Upon This Rock.

0: was Upon the Rock. That was an original. It was released to radio before, but not to our show. So thank you, Rusty Ryerson, Upon This Rock.
1: And here are the Colorado Wranglers out of Colorado Spring, the place where I worship.

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1: You know, Jim Jones is a award-winning cowboy songwriter and singer and group member and all that, but, you know, he's also a great novel writer. He's a storyteller.
2: He is,
1: and I love the name of this album because it's right with his personality, Storyteller Tales from the West. We're going to show off Jim Jones right now with his song, Tough Enough.
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And one by one she built her herb.

0: is Jim Jones, Tough Enough.
1: Alan, I've got a very classic cowboy song I would like to play next.
0: In fact, yeah, I see what you got there. I think this was introduced by the Sons of the Pioneers way back in like the 30s or 40s.
1: Yeah, I think so. But today, Jim and Gene Martin are going to sing it for you. It comes from their The Place Where I Worship CD. I'm sure you'll know this one. Mystery of His Way.
2: Well.

0: Jim and Jean Martin doing a beautiful job on that classic song, Mystery of His Way.
1: It's time for another hymn sing-along, I believe.
0: Well, let's do it.
1: Let's do it. This comes from the Flying J Wranglers from Ruidoso, New Mexico. From their Precious Memories CD, here is Amazing Grace.

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1: Jill and I wanted to go ahead and just in our remembrance of 9/11, we're going to talk about that after this song a little bit, but we just wanted to honor our country and our God. This is Alan and Jill and our version of My Country, 'Tis of Thee.

0: That was your Circuit Riders, Alan and Jill, and our version of My Country Tis of Thee. You know, as we think about 9/11, 25 years ago, that morning, Jill and I were in the hospital with our youngest daughter, Andrea, as she was going through some tests, and we were there together as we watched the aircraft fly into the towers. That's a memory we'll never forget.
1: Also, neither will Cheryl Cederberg.
0: Right.
1: And she wrote a poem special for that occasion, I Remember.
2: I may not remember what I had to eat last night or where I put my car keys when they're out of my sight. When I introduce you to a friend, I could forget your name. I'm sorry if that happens. I guess my memory is to blame. And I could forget my lines right here on this stage. Yeah, that happens sometimes. They say it's due to age. But I will never forget that dreadful day, the 11th of September, when my world came crashing down. I always will remember. I know exactly where I was standing, though it's been 20 years, as I stared in disbelief and my eyes were filled with tears. My face froze, my heart sank, and I couldn't believe my eyes as I watched in horror when those planes fell from the skies. And that knot in my stomach when those towers fell to the ground, with a lump caught in my throat, I couldn't make a sound. Between the TV and the radio, I hung on every word that was said, and I knew it'd take many days just to count the dead. But do you remember what happened there on the Capitol stairs, 7:30 on that evening when Congress said their prayers? How they sang together, how they stood there side by side, Republicans and Democrats, they put their differences aside. Aptly, God Bless America is the song they chose to sing, and while all America looked on, I heard their voices ring. I've never heard such harmony, though this choir was not planned, yet they sang with unity that could be heard throughout the land. Through the music, prayers, and singing, the healing had begun, for in that brief moment in time, America stood as one.
1: That was Cheryl Cederberg, I Remember.
0: Now here's the Flying W Wranglers, the 2026 version from an evening at the Ranch Live. Here is their version of The Lord's Prayer.

0: That was the Lord's Prayer from the current Flying W Wranglers.
1: And as we close out our show today with a blessing, we're going to let Mary Kay Holt do that for you. God bless America.

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3: I'm Brad McClain with God's Horseback Gospel, and we're excited to be bringing you a new message from the Word of God here on American Cowboy Radio. 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We hope you'll check it out and make it part of your daily devotional walk with the Lord. That's God's Horseback Gospel on both Facebook and on Instagram. We'd also like to remind you that we're part of a feeding ministry where we raise quality beef, ultimately feed out and finish the beef and give it away to hungry families. This is a way of reaching the least of these in the name of Jesus. And though we can't help everybody, we know there are those we can help in His name. If you want to know more about that and ways you might be able to partner with us as we give away quality beef to hungry families, just go to that website, godshorsebackgospel.com, and check it out. I also want to remind you that I'm the pastor of the Cowboy Church of Tarrant County, located in Fort Worth, Texas. We have services every single Sunday at 9 o'clock a.m. and 10:45 a.m. Central Standard Time. If you're ever in the Fort Worth area on a weekend, we'd love to have you come visit with us at Cowboy Church of Tarrant County. And now for today's message, we are beginning a new series today called Learning from the Prophets. In part one, the first message of this series is all about Moses, that the Bible calls the greatest prophet of all. In Deuteronomy chapter 34, verse 10 through 12, we read these words: "There has never been another prophet in Israel like Moses, whom the Lord knew face to face. The Lord sent him to perform all the miraculous signs and wonders in the land of Egypt against Pharaoh and all his servants and his entire land. With mighty power, Moses performed terrifying acts in the sight of all Israel." May God add His blessing to this reading of His Word today. And so the Bible tells us there was never a prophet that rose to the same level of significance as Moses. We're going to deal with several of the prophets, both in the Old and New Testament, in this series, and try to glean lessons from each and every one. But Moses was laid out as the greatest, recognized as the greatest, who knew the Lord in a special way. It's described here as he knew the Lord face to face. Think about that. An intimacy, a personal relationship

God's power, God's glory. In fact, he even had to put a veil over his face to shield the people so that when they looked at him, it would not bother them to look at Moses as he was speaking. That's a pretty powerful testimony about a man. It also shows that he was always facing the Lord. He wasn't turning his back on the Lord. He wasn't running from the Lord. He was moving toward the Lord. And so here's a man that was a specially anointed great prophet. And I believe that the Lord will speak to us from his life. I have 5 points to point out to you today from Scripture that will, I believe, be used by God to impact and encourage our own lives as we seek to follow the Lord. And the first explores the call that Moses experienced from the burning bush. In that call, you remember the backstory that Moses was born during a time of great persecution of the Jews in the land of Egypt, and they were killing all the firstborn babies. Do you remember that story? And Moses' mother, in an effort to save his life and in a great step of faith, put the infant Moses in a little basket and floated that basket down the Nile River, where ultimately Pharaoh's daughter found him, rescued him, and then raised him as an adopted son in the courts of Pharaoh. And so he was raised with education, he was raised with privilege, he was raised with wealth. But when he became a man and saw the suffering of his own people, he was enraged by the abuse and the harassment and the violence that he saw there of his own people. And you'll remember the story how he killed an Egyptian and then had to flee Egypt because he was a wanted man. There in the wilderness, he found a new life and became just basically a shepherd in the wilderness of Midian for about 40 years. So you fast forward all those many years of labor and toil and struggle, marriage, family, raising kids, and all the things that he did during those 40 years. And I'm sure he thought he would spend the rest of his days out there in the wilderness, far from Egypt. But that is not the case. And so it was not too late for Moses to be called by God, and that's exactly what happened when he experienced the burning bush. The Bible tells us in the book of Exodus that Moses was there and saw at some distance a bush that was on fire, that was burning, but the bush was not being burned up. It was not being consumed, and he thought it strange. And so he drew aside to see what this thing could possibly be. What was this phenomenon? What was this thing that was happening out there in the wilderness? A bush on fire. Yes, he had seen that before, but here was a bush that was not being consumed, and as he approached the bush, the Lord spoke to him from the burning bush and told him to take off his sandals because he was standing on holy ground. I am the God of your fathers, the God of Abraham, Isaac, and Jacob. And then he made his call to Moses. In Exodus 3:10, it tells us, "Now go, for I am sending you to Pharaoh. You must lead my people Israel out of Egypt." And of course, Moses did not respond in agreement right at first. He made excuses. He said, "Who am I to do that? And why would they listen to me? And I have no authority, and I'm not even a good speaker." And so the excuses went. Ultimately, God said, "What is in your hand?" And there was nothing in his hand but a stick, a rod. And that was a symbol of actually Moses' identity because he was a shepherd. And he used that rod, that stick, to walk, to travel, and also to mind the sheep and goats, the herds that he took care of.
And so God said, what's in your hand? And he said, well, it's just my stick, my staff, my rod. And he told him, well, throw it down. And he threw it down on the ground. And as the story goes, the stick, Moses' rod, turned into a snake. And Moses took off running.

0: time. I'd do the same thing, I think. But then the Lord spoke to him and said, come over here and pick up the snake. And so he, I guess he's back over there and picked him up by the tail. And ultimately, the snake turned back into a rod, but became ultimately not the symbol of Moses' identity, but the authority of God himself. And God used Moses as an instrument to go back from the wilderness experience of 40 years that he had spent in refuge there, to go back ultimately to Egypt to be used by God, used by the Lord Almighty to challenge Pharaoh, who held the people of Israel in as slaves and had for many decades. And so God was going to bring them out. God chose to deliver them and to use Moses to do it. There are many lessons that we can gain from the calling of Moses. One is that God does not qualify the called. God does not call the qualified, but he qualifies the called. In other words, there are many people that God calls that they themselves do not even think that they are somebody that God can use, and yet it's not about that. It's not about their ability as much as is it about their availability. Are they available to God? Are they willing to go? Moses ultimately was willing to cooperate with the call of God. He was willing to say yes to the one who was calling him, even though he didn't really see any way that it was going to work out, but God had promised that he would show signs and wonders, and that God would use him, God would be with him, and God would delegate his authority to him to challenge and ultimately break the authority of Pharaoh over the people. So when a huge lesson here is that when God calls somebody, it's based on how powerful God is, not on how powerful they are. It's also very important to see that God does not want what we do not have, but God simply wants what we do have. And if we're willing to surrender what we do have to God, he will use it for his glory and his praise. That whole exercise of throwing down the rod and it turning into a snake and then ultimately turning back into a rod, but it then became the rod of God. And so when we surrender what we have and who we are to God, he uses it in special anointed life-changing ways, in ways that we can hardly imagine, but nothing is wasted in God's economy. And especially when we surrender who we are, when we give our identity and the things that define us to the Lord wholeheartedly and hold our lives with an open hand, he then can use it all to touch and transform the lives of others. These are wonderful lessons we can learn from Moses' call. Ultimately, then, God sent Moses and his family, along with his brother, to go into Egypt and challenge Pharaoh to let the people go. In order for that to happen, God had to demonstrate his great supernatural power to ultimately deliver the people from Israel, from the people of Israel from Egypt, which was a defining moment in their spiritual history with the Lord. You'll remember that Pharaoh refused to let the people go. And so as a result of his rebellion and refusal, God sent great judgments, plagues, against the land of Egypt. There were 10 of them in all. He turned water to blood. He sent a plague of frogs, then a plague of gnats or lice, a plague of flies, a plague of livestock disease, then boils on the people, then hail, then locusts. The 9th was darkness across the land. But the ultimate plague, which was the ultimate moment of deliverance from slavery for the people of Israel, was what came to be known as the Passover. Why was it called that? Because God said that if Pharaoh did not let the people go, the firstborn son in every family would die. The children of Israel were told to make a sacrifice of a spotless lamb, take the blood from the sacrifice, and smear it across their doorpost, so that when the Lord passed over, he would see the blood, and the people, the firstborn in that family, would be spared. There's also words about the death angel passing over. And so, on that fateful, tragic night when God judged the Egyptians, thousands upon thousands of firstborn children in every family in Egypt died, and the only ones who were spared were those who had the blood smeared over the doorpost. And the Bible tells us, as a result of that last plague, Pharaoh finally let the people go. And in Exodus 12, verse 50, it says, "So all the people of Israel followed all the Lord's commands to Moses and Aaron. On that very day, the Lord brought the people of Israel out of the land of Egypt like an army." Some believe it was something in the neighborhood of 2 million people that were brought out, which was an amazing moment, a defining moment for both Moses and the people. What lesson can we derive from this great deliverance? There are many lessons, but one is that God is in the saving, healing, delivering business to this day. And of course, now we know that the ultimate deliverance comes through Jesus Christ, who died on the cross for our sins, and who was raised from the dead to give us both abundant and eternal life. He wants to deliver us from all of our bondage, set us free from the chains that keep us down and defeated. He wants to liberate us, and he calls us into a great life of freedom and celebration, and that can only happen in the name of Jesus and in the power of the Holy Spirit. The Passover itself is a great symbolic picture of the blood of the Lamb, Jesus shedding his blood for us, and now we are spared spiritual death, judgment, and hell because we have been washed in the blood of Jesus. It's actually in that Passover meal that Jesus celebrated with his disciples just before his death, when he created the new covenant and said, as they celebrated the great deliverance from Egypt, which was something they did once a year, Jesus talked about the blood, his blood being shed for the sins of the whole world, and the bread being his body that was laid down for our deliverance, our salvation, and our freedom. A third great lesson from the life of the prophet Moses is about what happened after they came out of Egypt. They were brought out of Egypt and then travel for a distance until they got to the Red Sea. The Red Sea was a natural barrier to their destination, which was the Promised Land, their home that God had promised them, a land flowing with milk and honey that was promised first to Abraham and was going to be given to them. But here was this natural barrier, and they found out, unfortunately, that Pharaoh had once again changed his mind, and his chariots were coming to bring the people back and to attack them. And so it was a time of great consternation, terror, and actual fear, because they didn't know what was going to happen. Here were the Egyptians bearing down on them again in the Red Sea in front of them. But in that moment, there was a great miracle that occurred. And that miracle was sent by God when he sent a great and mighty wind to blow back the water. It says the water stood up like walls on both sides, and the children of Israel were able to walk across on dry land. The Lord spoke to Moses and told him to lift up that rod, the rod of God. And when he lifted it up, the wind blew the water back, and they walked across on dry land. And then when the Egyptian chariots tried to pursue them, of course, the water came back and drowned them all. It was an amazing moment. And it says that they praised the Lord when they got to the other side and saw what God had done for them. Their deliverance from Egypt was then confirmed by the great crossing of the Red Sea. Then the people were led further into the wilderness, where they camped for a time at the base of Mount Sinai. And Moses went up on the mountain, and there, as the Bible tells us, they received the great law of God at Sinai. The Lord spoke to them there, despite their idolatrous turn from the Lord, worshiping the golden calf, and we know how many of them died as a result. But in Exodus 19:5, God said, "Now if you will obey me and keep my covenant, you will be my own special treasure from among all the peoples on earth, for all the earth belongs to me." So what is the great lesson here? Not only that God will miraculously deliver us, but God will show us exactly how to live. He will show us clearly what is right and what is wrong. It's not the 10 suggestions, it's the 10 commandments, and they still hold to be true today. Have no other gods before me. Create no idols. Don't take God's name in vain. Remember the Sabbath to keep it holy. Honor your father and mother. Do not murder. Do not commit adultery. Do not steal. Do not lie. Do not covet. These great 10 boundaries for human living are still intact today. And so the great lesson is that when God gave the law at Sinai, it was applied to all people everywhere. And the Bible tells us that if we live by the Holy Spirit's power and the Holy Spirit's leading, we will fulfill all of God's law. That we fall short of it. We break God's rules. And yet Jesus died so that we could both be forgiven and then empowered to live within these boundaries. What a great revelation from the prophet Moses, that God for all time and eternity would lay out for the human race what is right and what is wrong. Someone has said, right is still right if no one does it, and wrong is still wrong if everyone does it. We've lost our moral compass in this culture. And for many, many generations in America, there was a consensus of public morality. People agreed on basic right and wrong. Not everybody knew the Lord, but there was a consensus about exactly what we thought about human behavior. At least we were willing to admit there was an absolute right and wrong. We've lost that now. So one of the things that we as Christian believers must embrace is the highest standards of righteousness and holiness, not to be judgmental toward people who are not following the Lord's will, not to be judgy, not to be condemning of others, but to set a moral example that will cause them to see what it looks like to have a healthy life and to be drawn to that life and ultimately drawn to Jesus so they can experience his life-changing power. Here's the fourth great lesson from the prophet Moses, and that happened during the wilderness wandering. So they received the law at Sinai, and then they came right up to the boundary, the edge of the promised land. You'll remember the story of how they appointed spies, 12 spies, to go into the promised land to basically do some reconnaissance and check it all out, and then come back and report to the people. And they had good news and bad news when they came back. The good news was it was a land flowing with milk and honey. It was beautiful. It was lush. It was a great place to be. But then the bad news came. And what was the bad news? They were scared to death of the people there. The people were stronger, they thought, than the Israelites. They considered themselves as grasshoppers compared to the giants of the land. Joshua and Caleb were two of the 12 spies that said, we can go in with God's help and take the land. But the other 10 sent such a bad, fearful report through the ranks of the people of Israel that they became fearful and refused to go into the land. Numbers chapter 13, verse 31 through 32 tells us this. But the other men who explored the land with him disagreed. So Caleb said, we can go in and take it. The people who disagreed were the 10 spies who said, we can't go up against them. They're stronger than we are. So they spread this bad report about the land among the Israelites. The land we travel through and explored will devour anyone who goes to live there. All the people we saw were huge. So you had this mixed report, this bipolar report, this good news, bad news report. Joshua and Caleb, in faith, were saying, God will help us. God will empower us. God will enable us to go in and take the land. We must do it in faith. Theirs was the voice of faith. And yet, the 10 spies that argued against it and said we're like grasshoppers in their sight, we cannot do it, spread this fear throughout all the people, and the people decided that they just couldn't go in. And it was a very discouraging moment for Moses as a leader, and a terrible time for the children of Israel. And so they were then turned away from the promised land. They tried to change their mind about it, but it was too late. And so for 40 years, they wandered in the wilderness. You'll remember that God provided for them both manna and quail to eat, and water was provided through the wilderness experience. During that time, they were sustained by the presence of God, and yet that entire generation had to die out in the next 40 years before they could actually enter the land of promise. When they finally did, it was only Joshua and Caleb who were allowed to enter. What is the great lesson here from the prophet Moses? Well, there are many lessons to learn here. And repeatedly in the New Testament, these lessons are pointed out. But we are called to walk by faith. And when we do, we know that we can overcome all our fears. That no matter how impossible the task may seem, God will defend us and God will provide. Sometimes we all have to go through wilderness experiences and learn things the hard way, but God is always with us. We have to reap what we sow. And yet God's grace will help us learn the lessons we need to learn so that ultimately we can end up where God wants us to be. A fifth and final lesson from the life of Moses the prophet is that there was a successor in Moses' success. Ultimately, when they reached the end of that wilderness wandering, it was time for the people to go in. But God has had his reasons for a change in leadership. Joshua, the son of Nun, who had basically been Moses' protege all along the way, and was one of the two spies who gave a favorable report and said that God would provide. That man was going to be the leader that would succeed Moses. It says that Moses lived to be 120 years old. His eyesight wasn't dimmed and his energy was not abated, but ultimately he died and the Lord buried him. And the Bible tells us in Deuteronomy 34:9, now Joshua, the son of Nun, was full of the spirit of wisdom, for Moses had laid his hands on him. So the people of Israel obeyed him, doing just as the Lord had commanded Moses. And then we have the great story of how God parted the Jordan River, just as he had the Red Sea, and led the people under the leadership of Joshua into the promised land. Someone has said there's no real success without a successor. And one of the great truths that we can learn from the life of Moses is just that, that we are not always going to see the result of the seeds we sow and the life we live. And yet, it's all about creating a legacy with God's help that can be can bear fruit into the future long after we are gone. Look for the person that you can hand the baton to. Look for the person you can mentor, you can witness to, you can help, you can encourage, and their influence will outlive ours. Another final great lesson from the prophet Moses. I want to end today's message with a poem that I wrote recently, and it's entitled simply, Home. God led the people out of Egypt, promising them a whole new home in the promised land. God ultimately took Moses home at the end of the journey, taking him to heaven. And so this is a poem that I hope will be meaningful to you about that truth. Coming home to Jesus is the best thing we can do. And every step he sees us gives us grace to get us through. Coming home to fellowship, to the born again below, is right as rain when we are led, and a must if we're to grow. Coming home to those we love, to spouse and family, is a refuge from this world and where we want to be. Coming home to our own dirt, where we've worked and built a place to rest and welcome others and find a slowed down pace. Coming home to heaven will be the last reward, where every tear is wiped away, the goal we're moving toward. Coming home, never more to roam. Open wide thine arms of love, Lord, I'm coming home. Amen. If you've heard this message today, and you're really not sure that you've given your life to Jesus Christ, I want to encourage you to take a moment to get alone with God and simply ask him to come into your life. Ask him to forgive you and take control of your life. You know, Jesus says all those who call on him will be saved. He says if you're exhausted, come to him and he will give you rest. The Bible promises eternal life to those who are simply willing to believe on the Lord Jesus Christ. If we do, we will be saved. And what does that belief really look like? It's about trusting him to do what he promised and to surrender control to him personally. We hope you'll do that today. And if you do, please let us know so we can help you in any way we can. Perhaps most of the people listening today have already done that, and I hope you have. If you have, however, I hope that you will ask the Holy Spirit to speak to you about ways you can follow him more clearly and dearly. To be like Moses, who knew the Lord face to face and then reflected his glory. A man who lived on purpose and whose legacy lives today. You know, when we created this broadcast, this time of spiritual outreach, we made an email address so that you can respond to us with any prayer requests you have or anything that is on your mind. And so you might want to write that down. It's AmericanCowboyPastor@gmail.com. Let me give it to you one more time. AmericanCowboyPastor@gmail.com. We'd love to hear from you. Thank you so much today for tuning in to American Cowboy Radio. I'm Brad McLean with God's Horseback Gospel. And as for me and my horse, we will serve the Lord. by now.
1: If you see me sitting sorrowful, all busted and stove up, and you wonder how a puncher gets that way, I'll tell you from the start off to avoid all work aground if you rope and ride horseback for your pay. It's all right to shoe your horses and to braid and mend your tack, all that work aground that keeps you in the saddle. But your mind gets misdirected if you try your hand at chores beneath stomping out the Bronx and punching cattle. Now and then, old Major Domo, he'd come rouse me during slack and suggest I patch his roof or plow his garden or do some post-hole digging or go scale some tall windmills. But I'd always tell him, please, I beg your pardon. But it so happened that one Sunday I was early in from town, holding down the bunkhouse all alone, when the boss, he done convinces me if I'd pull one chore, tacking hack hooves next day would be quicker done. He said all them shoes are in a whiskey barrel up in the barn hayloft, standing right beside that hayloft pulley door. And though it took us five to hoist them up, I figures coming down, all that gravity's worth them four men more. Well, I was nowhere near a horse, so it made good sense to me. So I go don my chaps and spurs and gets my rope. Then I ambles to the barn, up the ladder to the loft, thinking I can get this job done in a lope. So I straps a big old jug knot tie around that whiskey barrel, runs the rope out through the pulley to the ground. Then I delicately balances that barrel on the edge, and I rushes out to gently let her down. I runs the rope around my tail and takes a hitch in front to control the downward progress of the barrel. Then I give the jerk that tilts the barrel out of the barn hayloft door. And that's the insult that begins our little quarrel. You see, that barrel of horseshoes had to weigh a good 400 pounds. More than twice what I would weigh all wet and dressed. So when I tell you that my rope hitched and slipped up underarm, and I figures you can guess most of the rest. I plumb parts with earth quite suddenly, a blastin' for the sky, but I meets that barrel about halfway up that barn. And this wreck, it slows my progress some, but it ain't slowed for long, for I'm heading for that pulley and yard arm. Now when that barrel hits the bottom and my poor head hits the top and rings that pulley like a midway gong, where the fellers swing the hammers for to show off with the girls, you might think it's over, but you're wrong. See, the crashing of that stave barrel all weighed down with them shoes caused the bottom to bust out and dump its load. So I'm plummeting from heaven now about the speed of sound, and I'm heading on a dangerous dead-end road. But that devil barrel, it slaps me blind and sideways one more time as it flies up and I'm a-crashing down. Then you'd think this stubborn accident would be about played out when I breaks a few more bones upon the ground. No. The rope goes slack. The hitch unhitches. I lie gazing up. Then I close my eyes and gives me up for dead. 'Cause the last thing I see before I wakes all splinted up is that cussed barrel a-coming.

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1: If you want to know what kind of filly you're getting, take a good look at its mama. 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
2: It's just a lot of fun to play a dance, jump in cars, and drive 300 or 400 miles, and sleep an hour or two, shave, and go play another dance, and drive another 500 or 600 miles, and

0: is Michael Martin Murphy. 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
1: I walked through a county courthouse square. On a park bench, an old man was sitting there. I said, "Your old courthouse is kind of run down." He said, "No, it'll do for our little town." I said, "Your old flagpole has leaned a little bit, and that's a ragged old flag you got hanging on it." He said, "Have a seat." And I sat down. "Is this the first time you've been to our little town?" I said, "I think it is." He said, "I don't like to brag, but we're kind of proud of that ragged old flag. You see, we got a little hole in that flag there when Washington took it across the Delaware. And it got powder burned the night that Francis Scott Key said, watching it right and say, can you see? And it got a bad rip in New Orleans with Pakenham and Jackson tugging at its seams. And it almost fell at the Alamo beside the Texas flag, but she waved on though. She got cut with a sword at Chancellorsville, and she got cut again at Shiloh Hill. There was Robert E. Lee, Beauregard, and Bragg, and the south wind blew hard on that ragged old flag. On Flanders Field in World War I, she got a big hole from a Bertha gun. She turned blood red in World War II. She hung limp and low a time or two. She was in Korea, Vietnam. She went where she was sent by her Uncle Sam. She waved from our ships upon the briny foam, and now they've about quit waving back here at home. In her own good land here, she's been abused. She's been burned, dishonored, denied, and refused. And the government for which she stands is scandalized throughout the land. And she's getting threadbare and she's wearing thin, but she's in good shape for the shape she's in. 'Cause she's been through the fire before, and I believe she can take a whole lot more. So we raise her up every morning, we take her down every night, we don't let her touch the ground, and we fold her upright. On second thought, I do like to brag.

0: was a time when cowboys were cowboys, and music was like, well, like this, on American Cowboy Radio.
1: An old cowboy would. A wet, cold, blustery day, one you wouldn't term a winter. I'm 10 minutes off the ranch, heading west towards dinner. I punch the gas and zoom right past a farm-wide load. Up ahead, two cars pulling to the side of the road. Emergency flashers engaged. High heels exits her SUV. The other, a jogging, portly suit, waving arms like she. I stay left to give their cars room, and then I see the impending doom. Two horses running scared parallel this four-lane strip. I yank the wheel right, keeping a real tight grip. I'm 400 or so feet past, screech to the shoulder, reverse, torque, fast. Door flung, coat slung, grab a rope from the truck's gearbox, scamper down the roadside drainage rocks. There's a house a fair distance away, adjacent this field of last cut hay. There is no fence in sight, two quarters filled with fright. They turn and kick with each passing car, the hectic highway none too far. Waving arms and come hither whistler guard the road's edge. I'll try to push them away from the road and towards the hedge. I motion the helping humans to stay calm, my mission to defuse this potential roadside bomb. As I approach, the boys are further nerved. They jogged away, sashayed and swerved. They were agitated, fearful, still in flight mode. In seconds, they could be on that road. One blanketed, neither a halter, blocking position their path to alter. Of patience with horses I have sage, hastily I shifted against the road's rage. I toss my loop just to move them afar, pushing them further from each passing car. Forthwith, face to face, they didn't want to move. Relaxed gestures and sounds put me in their groove. Two steps forward, one step back, brought me in. I talked softly above the roadway din. I fared well enough to drop the rope about one's neck, thankful so far, averting a wreck. It took a minute for the untied to heed. Grasping his mane, he responded to my lead. The soil was wet, and every step we'd sink. Each step forward took a few seconds to think. Drivers pulled over to ostensibly aid. Beeping horns sounded as we came down the grade. High heels tiptoed parallel on the field's border. She offering her scarf to tie for the pony's order. I asked, "Which one of you's a pony?" We laughed. By then, I was their crony. Here comes a double XL Carhartt and his very relieved looking better half. She admonishing those horses for their venturing gaff. Handshake and thanks. A wave to the roadside crew. No big deal. Just what an old cowboy would do.
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3: Words so soft and tender, spoken with tone gentle and kind. Words not said to his sweetheart, but rather shared with his bovine. Feeding cattle together isn't easy. I drive the truck and he's behind, tossing hay and giving directions. I believe he thinks I'm blind. He shouts at me and coos to them, "Turn here! Come, boss!" As to whom he's addressing, I'm never at a loss. Now, please don't judge my husband or tell me that's just not right, because when this long day is over, I'm the one he'll kiss goodnight.
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5: You've probably heard negative stories about those check cashing services, but one urban policy expert says they fill an important need for many lower income Americans.
6: I'm worried about the 75% who don't have any assets, any discretionary income, and pushing them into getting a bank account when it's not serving their need and when it's actually more expensive for them.
5: Then, rental housing costs have jumped in the past decade, putting the squeeze on millions of people.
7: 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Well, the flip side of the drop in home ownership rates has been an increase in rentership.
5: 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Our show will get underway right after this.
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5: 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Prize Picks also has an improved search functionality and live box scores to track your picks without having to leave the app. Plus, with their social feature, you can

0: Are those check cashing services really the villains they're often portrayed to be? InfoTrack's Roy Mackey talks with an urban policy expert, and what she says may surprise you. Roy?
1: Thanks, Chris. Our guest is Lisa Servan, a professor of urban policy at the New School in Manhattan, and she recently conducted a study of those check-cashing businesses that some people see as an alternative to banks and others see as taking advantage of poor neighborhoods. So how many Americans are using these check-cashing and payday loan businesses today?
2: A lot, actually. 8% of Americans have no bank account in poor neighborhoods like the South Bronx, more than 50%. And then there's a lot more people who have both bank accounts and still use check cashers and payday lenders.
1: So let's get into your research, because you took an unusually hands-on approach.
2: Yeah, I did. I've worked in two places. I decided that the only way to really understand why people were using these businesses, given that there's so much criticism about the cost and other kinds of things, was to get as close as I could. So I worked as a teller in the South Bronx at a check cashing store for about 4 months. And I also worked in Oakland, California at a payday lender check casher for a couple of weeks. And I also staffed a hotline for people who were having trouble with payday loans. So that way I got really close to the customers.
1: As you were heading into this, what were your preconceived notions about check cashing places?
2: You know, I think I started out, I've done work in poor communities and work on financial issues and how they affect the poor and working classes for a long time. And without ever having used any of these services, I assumed that they were bad because, you know, that's what was written in the press. And actually, most of what academic articles talked about how these folks actually took advantage of the poor. And it wasn't until I had a guy who ran a chain of check cashers, actually the place I ended up working, come to a class I was teaching to talk about it. And he made a very strong argument about why he thought that his business was really providing a need that wasn't being provided elsewhere in the community. And his argument made a lot of sense. So I kind of went back and I looked at the data. I looked at all the articles and I realized that there was nobody else who was kind of down on the ground. And so it seemed to me that I had to investigate.
1: So you went in, worked in these businesses, and actually spoke to a lot of the customers. And what were their reasons for using these check cashing services? Because you mentioned that some of them actually have bank accounts.
2: They do. There are a few different reasons. One important one is liquidity. What that means is that when you're living really close to the edge, you don't have a lot of money, a lot of margin for just keeping money lying around. People need the money that they can get as soon as they can get it. One way that plays out, for example, is if you have a bank account and you get a check on payday and you deposit that check, let's say on Friday afternoon, you're not going to be able to access the money from that check until at least Monday, but probably a couple days after that. Many people don't know this, but banks only take deposits on 5 days of the week, but they take money out of your account 7 days a week. So, you know, Friday's a particularly bad day because you have to wait, and that's when many people get paid. Whereas if you go to the check casher, you're getting that money immediately. And many, many people need that money right away, whether it's to buy groceries or to pay employees or to pay the rent. So liquidity is really important. There's another piece of it, another reason, which has to do with trust and relationships. I was really kind of taken aback when I first went to the check casher and I saw how many people were regular customers, how many people actually knew the teller's name and vice versa. The tellers often could anticipate what a regular customer would need before they got to the window. And that really seemed to matter. And it certainly is not something that I experienced at my bank, but I did experience it as a kid. I remember going to the bank with my dad and how he would chat with the teller and that, you know, the teller would always give me a lollipop or something. And it kind of felt like this community space. And it's a lot like that at the check casher now. And so it's not just a warm feeling, but oftentimes people from the community get help there, whether it's helping translate a letter from the government and they don't speak a lot of English, they speak Spanish, or there's some kind of mismatch between when they're getting their money and something that they owe and the teller will work with their situation. So that kind of trust relationships is the second big reason. And the third one, which may come as a surprise to a lot of people, is cost. One of the main critiques of check cashers is that they are expensive. And in New York State, which is where I did my research, you can charge 1.95% of the face value of the check to cash it. It's higher in some states.

0: $1.50 to pay a bill, which is what a lot of people do, also different amounts of money to send money to another country. So it sounds like a lot to give up almost 2% of your hard-earned money, especially if you're low income. But so many of the people who I spoke with said that when they had had a bank account, they ended up paying more. There were monthly service fees. Checking accounts that were advertised as free were not really free unless you had a minimum balance that most people couldn't afford to keep in the account. And the other piece, which is really linked to that piece about liquidity, was an inability to be able to time when money was coming in and out. So let's say you are depositing that paycheck into your bank account on Friday, and you also need to pay some bills. Nobody was ever really sure when that check would clear and what would happen if they wrote a check and sent it to the people that they owed money and when those things would clear. So most of the people ended up bouncing checks and paying $35, $38 in an overdraft fee once a month that was way more than the fees that they paid at the check casher. Banks made $38 million last year in overdraft fees. That's a huge amount of money. So most people were doing it, using them for very rational reasons.
1: Now, we should note that it is true that some of these companies have been guilty of genuinely predatory practices, confiscatory fees, and interest rates. And there have been some legitimate reasons that they've gotten a black eye in the past.
0: That's very true. I think like any industry, there's a range of actors. There are good actors and bad actors. Those accusations are probably levied more at payday lenders than check cashers. It's regulated by the state what you can charge for cashing a check and also what you can charge for a payday loan. I mean, one thing I would say is that almost any place that I've ever been, they're very transparent, which is another thing I think is a reason why people will pay to use them, because you walk into a check casher and the fees are displayed in big signs with big font, same as the lender. The APR and the actual dollar amount is displayed in really big type. But you're right, many people will say that it's taking advantage of a situation that someone is in to charge them what they charge. So the payday lender I worked with was in California, where you can charge $15 per hundred for a loan. The highest loan you can get is $300. So what that meant is if somebody said, I'd like a $300 loan, we would give them $255. So they're paying that fee up front. And that, you know, that's a high price for that money. I think the word predatory is tough. It's a loaded word anyway. People really know what they're paying. But the problem is that what often happens is that they never get back on track. So many of the people I talked to, say when I was working on the hotline, had to take out a payday loan. They felt it was their only option because they had some kind of unexpected expense, like their car broke down. And if they didn't have their car, they couldn't get to work. And if they couldn't get to work, they'd lose their job. So they made what seems like a rational decision to take out the loan to get their car fixed. But when the next payday rolled around and that loan was due, they couldn't give up that much of their paycheck because they were living paycheck to paycheck. And they never got a bump in income that would compensate for that bump in expenses from the car. So they'd pay back the loan and then take another one out right away. So another $45, let's say, to get the $255. That's one of the problems. The other thing is that, yeah, there were certainly people who called the hotline who had been harassed over the phone, you know, had people calling them, threatening them to sue them, telling them that they had to pay back, maybe calling their employers in a way that they didn't think was right. The place that I worked in Oakland had me read the regulations around the debt collections practices, and we didn't kind of abuse those or violate those at all. But certainly those practices are being violated in some places. Those laws are being violated. So it's a question of, should the laws be tougher? Should we do more to enforce the regulations that already exist, which I think we absolutely should? And frankly, I think one of the bigger problems is that people just aren't making enough money to make it. So while we have these businesses that are kind of serving the needs for people that are in trouble in some way, you work a minimum wage job or even more than a minimum wage job, and you don't have enough money to pay for your expenses from month to month, and certainly not for that unexpected medical bill or car repair.
1: Policymakers and legislators have worked for years to try to get consumers to open bank accounts rather than going to these businesses. What are your thoughts on that, given the research that you've done?
0: You know, I think right now, the way banks currently operate, they're not the best choice for people. The one big reason, which I completely sympathize with, in terms of why check cashers may not be the best businesses, is that they don't provide a way for people to save. And we all know, and I agree with this from a lot of research, that you need to be able to save in order to accumulate assets to pay for education, buy a home, in order to get out of poverty. And that's definitely true. What I found, though, also was that in the South Bronx, for example, where I worked, 75% of the households had no discretionary income. So for the 25% of people who do have some discretionary income, they should absolutely be using banks and being taught how to save. I'm worried about the 75% who don't have any assets, any discretionary income, and pushing them into getting a bank account when it's not serving their needs and when it's actually more expensive for them. And so it's hard to argue for moving people to banks when it doesn't serve their best interests.
1: Lisa Servon, professor of urban policy at the New School in Manhattan. Thank you very much for joining us on InfoTrack.
0: Thank you so much.
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9: A new research study shows that rental housing costs have jumped in the past decade, putting the squeeze on millions of Americans. Here to discuss this is Dan McHugh, research manager for the Harvard Joint Center for Housing Studies. The numbers really tell the tale here, and your study showed some dramatic changes over the past decade. How much have rental costs increased?
10: Well, according to our measures, you know, since 2000, rental costs have increased 6%, which doesn't sound like much, but when you compare that to the drop that we've seen in renter incomes, it's really added up to increasing affordability concerns.
9: Your study showed that the demand for rental housing has increased as well. Tell us about that.
10: Yeah, well, it's kind of the flip side of the fallout from the housing crisis across the Great Recession, where, you know, we saw a drop in home ownership rates. Well, the flip side of the drop in home ownership rates has been an increase in rentership, and so renting has increased from about 31% of all households at the peak of the market in 2004 all the way up to 35%. So it's more than a third of all households are renters.
9: Another finding is that there's been a big increase in the percentage of income that people are paying for rent.
10: Correct. The standard guideline for affordable housing and threshold, if you will, is whether or not your housing takes up more than 30% of your income. We found in this report that only half of all renters meet that threshold. So the other half of all renters are living unaffordably, according to a common measure.
9: And how much is this up from 10 years ago? It's up quite a bit, isn't it?
10: It's up pretty significantly. People didn't always pay this much for rent. We go back even further through the decades. You know, back in the 1960s, one of our earlier markings, only about one out of every four renters paid more than 30% of their incomes on housing costs. So now it's up to half. You know, back then, we look at even more extreme rental cost burdens of people who are stuck paying more than half of their incomes on their rents. And we have a quarter of all households doing that. So that's a pretty high number.
9: We're talking on InfoTrack with Dan McHugh, who's research manager for the Harvard Joint Center for Housing Studies, talking about a new study. Dan, I guess going back to economics 101 and supply and demand, isn't this situation really to be expected since the demand for rental properties is up, that prices should rise?
10: That's correct. The demand for rental housing has indeed gone up. There's been over 1.25 million new renters per year over the past 3 years. So that's a pretty significant increase in people looking for rental homes. On the other hand, in terms of supply, the rental supply has not been increasing nearly as fast. Rental production is still below levels it saw over the 2000s. And a lot of renters are looking for a place to live, especially an affordable place. And increasingly, an affordable rental home is harder and harder to find.
9: For those in the lower rungs of income, the extremely low-income renters, as you put it, what's the situation for them? It's a tough situation, isn't it?
10: It sure is. You know, extremely low renters, the definition we use are those making under 30% of the area median. And nationwide, there's about 12 million of them, so it's not a small number. And we found that for every 100 extremely low-income renters, there were only 30 rental units that were affordable and available to them. Others were just either too high of a rent, or there were also cases where lower rent units were being rented by higher income renters, you know, taking it out of their hands. But still, the challenge of housing someone with such low incomes at the extreme level, it's barely enough to cover operating costs for landlords. And in some cases, we see that, you know, utility costs alone take up 15% of a renter's income. When 15% of your income is just going to your utility bills, it's hard to have enough money left over for rent and for all the other necessities.
9: Looking to the future, do you see this situation stabilizing as more private companies build rental units due to this demand?
10: I think somewhat. I think it has accelerated the past few years, meaning, you know, the number of renters and the demand for renters. I think that will settle down. I think renter growth will settle down. Rental production will continue to add units onto the market. But I do think the challenges remain. The challenges have been creeping up over the decades simply because it's difficult to produce new housing with rents low enough to be affordable to lowest income renters without some sort of subsidy or some sort of help for these renters.
9: And what is the situation with subsidized housing? Is the government expanding that at all, or is that pretty much stagnant at this point?
10: The numbers show that they're trying to expand it. In some cases, funding has increased. It's struggling to increase. It's struggling to keep up with a very fast pace of growth among low-income renters.
9: Dan, is there any disparity in these numbers between urban areas and more rural areas in the United States, or does the pattern pretty much hold across the board?
10: The pattern holds across the board. I think rental challenges are more prolific in urban areas. There's a lot more renting. Renting skews towards urban areas, but it's an issue felt all across the country. In our report, we point to other research that has shown, you know, there's no county in the country where a household earning the minimum wage could afford a modest two-bedroom apartment at the local rents. So it's amazing to me in doing this report how throughout the recession, rents kept going up and up and up. When the headlines were saying how housing affordability, you know, is growing and home prices are coming down, making things more affordable, that really wasn't the case at all for the rental market where a large share of American households are living.
9: Dan McHugh, research manager for the Harvard Joint Center for Housing Studies. Dan, thanks so much for joining us on InfoTrack.
10: Oh, thank you very much.
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9: Women ask why they can't find nice men. But one expert says patterns of behavior and modern dating trends might be the real problem. With more, here's InfoTrack's Taryn McCall. Taryn?
11: Thanks, Chris. Ladies, are relationship patterns keeping you from finding Mr. Right? Despite the truism, Dr. Debbie Magid says that all the good ones aren't taken. Dr. Debbie, why do people tend to fall into the same patterns when dating? Always getting involved with an unavailable person or manipulative person?
12: Yeah, here's the thing. None of us can bypass this, and this is even true for people who get married or don't have trouble in relationships. Everything comes from our childhood. Everything is part of our backstory. What was our parents' relationship like? How did we get along with our parents? And so we all have a set of blueprints in us. And the problem in the singles population, and I call them the dissatisfied singles, is that there's something unknowingly sabotaging their ability to get connected to men who are available.
11: So a woman, say, that had a quote-unquote special relationship with her father, she was daddy's little princess, yes, is going to have difficulties relating to that relationship with any man she encounters?
12: Well, here's how it works. You know, we all aspire to have really close relationships with a father. Let's say for the girl, that is little girl. But sometimes there's an over-closeness or an over-dependence on, and sometimes it's actually in the way of being available yourself. People don't want to believe. They say, but I have a great relationship with my mother. I have a great relationship. Maybe you do, but there's something that you're too attached there that you're not really freed up. But if you're married to your mother or father emotionally, then you're not really freed up for a person wholeheartedly to meet available men. And we're so used to pointing our fingers outside of ourselves. All the men aren't committable. Everyone has intimacy issues. And what I'm trying to get women to understand is that if they're attracting to them men who will not commit, it's their commitment issue. And they need to start looking at, you know, are you overly close to one of your parents, overly dependent on, or are they overly dependent on you? Do you need their approval too much? Because sometimes these very close relationships are in our way versus helping us to move on to a better relationship.
11: What about women who are so immersed in their careers, or claim to be so, or their families,
12: yes,
11: that they really don't have time for dating?
12: Yeah, that's a big red herring, you know. And the red herrings are the legitimate excuses that sound like good reasons, because for every career-oriented person, there's 10 of them out there that have happy relationships. You know, one is not in lieu of the other. You know, we get to have both. So, you know, I think what happens for a lot of women is, instead of admitting that they're really feeling sad or in pain about the fact that they don't have relationships, or they don't want to admit that maybe there is part of them that's sabotaging, they can come up with a lot of good excuses, but that keeps them alone. So I'm trying to help people get rid of their red herrings and get rid of the excuses and really start looking at that they're the constant in their love life. So if it keeps going wrong, and we all know our pattern, then we need to start taking a look at what we're doing to sabotage it instead of blaming it on other things.
11: Single women, let's just say of a certain age, mm-hmm, seem to have less of an available dating pool. The conventional wisdom is that men their age are only looking for younger women. Is that something you found to be true?
12: I don't find it to be true. I understand, you know, there are lots of studies, but I think that's another red herring. Listen, you probably know of these women too. There are some women who keep finding love. They'll get married. If it doesn't work out, they'll get divorced. They'll get married again very quickly. Even widowed people get married again. And then there's this this whole pool of single people who never can get it right. So I think it's really yet another excuse to not look at how come I can't seem to find someone, but my 42-year-old counterpart can. I do think it's an excuse. It's all a red herring.
11: And I know you're right about changing behavior, even if it hurts to do it, and you have to pretend that things are other than what they are.
12: The act as if, yeah. You know what? We all are in a comfort zone. Even if it doesn't really feel good, it's safe. You know, we're very fear-based. So we stay doing the same old, because it's a lot safer than change. So I tell people, act as if you make one new change today, some old feelings will surface, self-awareness works more quickly so we can figure out what's going on, and if you take one new step, things start to change, even if it feels bad, even if it feels frightening. Because if you don't take a new step, then you're in the same pattern for the rest of your life, and it's not working so well for people.
11: We've been talking with Dr. Debbie Magids, author of All the Good Ones Aren't Taken. Thank you so much for being with us today on InfoTrack.
12: Thank you so much for having me.
11: I'm Taryn McCall for InfoTrack.
9: 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InfoTrack's executive producer is Randy Meyer. And I'm Chris Whitting. 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

my truck's wound up and it's ready to roll. I got a good buddy working for the highway patrol. So if I get a ticket or two, it's gonna be alright.

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Even he fades in and out every now and then. But maybe someday you find the right one. 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

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For this morning, we'll start today with clear conditions, temperatures right around 77. For this afternoon, sunshine with a high of 99. For tonight, we'll have clear skies. It'll be breezy. Overnight lows drop to 76. For Monday, expect sunny and breezy conditions with a high of 97. Monday night, clear, lows drop to 76. And for Tuesday, expect sunshine with a high of 98 degrees. And that's a look at your American Cowboy Radio weather, 97.3 in Pecos, sponsored by Ram Country, Fort Stockton.

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Welcome to Cowboy Jubilee. 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
0: Riding hard.
1: Riding hard.
0: Chasing rustlers across the prairie land. Sheriff's mad.
1: Sheriff's mad.
0: He lost the trail.
1: He lost the trail.
0: Lost the trail of the cattle rustling band.
1: Which way'd they go?
0: They went that away.
1: Head them off at the pass.
0: They went that away.
1: Cut across, shorty.
0: They went giddy up, giddy up.

0: fellas, now we all know that this here picture costs too much dough.
1: Gotta pay them cowhands $10 a day for riding a horse, and that ain't hay.
0: Well, $10 a day is mighty fine, but they get 35 just to say one line.
1: There's only one way to save the joint. Don't let them talk, make them point.
0: Which way'd they go? How many? Bandits? Rustlers.
1: Get them, Roy.
0: Rustling cattle, drinking red eye, shooting up the town. Sheriff knows he's gotta track them down.
1: Which way they go?
0: They went that away.
1: Hey, wait for me.
0: They went that away.
1: I think we're

And that was Dave Stamey. Waddy Mitchell always has some words that are really poignant and words to live by. This track is no exception. It's that no quit attitude.

gathering cattle near the ruins of a long abandoned homestead in the shadows of the mountains, questions swarmed around my mind of the people who had claimed there. Most forgotten now and long dead still, I wondered what had prompted them to leave their worlds behind, searching for a life uncertain, in a vast and rugged region, up and leave their home and kin for opportunity to find. Taking little more to start with than an idea and a reason and the dream of their succeeding in a future yet to find. Soon these queries led to more, like why it is that some folks always need to push their borders out beyond the furthest milestone on a never-ending quest to find new ways and trails to blaze, and in the process stretch that realm of what is built and done and known. From the little draw above me in my pard rides with his findings, throwing his bunch in with mine now, shaded up and settled down, I could see he'd gone through battle for his pony sport and lather, but his smile claimed he'd made it in with everything he'd found. The sweat and dust and brush streaks on that pair done heaps of speaking as he pulled up near, dismounted, loosened latigo a bit. He said, "We jumped him in the roughs and would have lost him had we weakened, but I swear, this here cabayo ain't got one half ounce of quit." And that no quit phrase speaks volumes on one's character and makings to a cowboy drawing wages riding ranges of the West. Them who have it, you'll find usually conquer most their undertakings, for the best in them is drawn out when their spirit's put to test. Then I spot my cow dogs brushed up, staying well hid from the cattle, knowing with the cue they'd give all to do anything need done. And I thought then, how the most of us will opt to shun that battle, never knowing fully what we could accomplish or become. Still, I believe like dogs and horses, we're all born with resolution. And like muscles and good habits, it needs use and exercise. If left dormant, it's in jeopardy of lost evolution, for eventually it shrivels up and atrophy and dies. But when flexed, it blossoms heroes and a source of inspiration, for we all recognize that virtue in a no-quit attitude. And it proves its attributes in competition and vocation, which evokes appreciation and a show of gratitude. Since mankind started walking, it's been swifter, higher, stronger, as if pushed by some deep need to keep their limits unconfined. Almost thriving, always striving for things bigger, better, longer, in an unrelenting pursuit of perfection. Redefined. And in this world of soft complacence, there's still a few among the masses who will readily give all to see a job or dream fulfilled. It's a trait that's void of prejudice towards races, sex, or classes, just demanding its possessor be of valor and strong-willed. Then, as we start our cattle homeward, letting dogs bring up the rear, and we leave what's left of once somebody's hopes and dreams behind, that no-quit attitude will always persevere. And that's the essence, and the promise, and the crown.

0: victory of Waddy Mitchell. To Fruta, Colorado we go to hear Peggy Malone.
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0: 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Now Red Steagall.
1: I got up this morning just mad at the world. My stomach tied up in a knot. The ranch payments due and my bank account short and just one leppy calf in the lot. The drought finally got my attention. The pastures are barren and brown. The cracks in the stock tank are 6 inches wide. I had to ship all my cows into town. I've been here before, and I've always pulled through. But this time, I'm down on my knees. So I got to thinking, and I made me a list of all that a man really needs. That's a horse you can catch when you need him. A dog that'll come when you call. A good friend who owns an arena and a trailer that's legal to haul. A woman who will share my frustrations when the cow market's falling apart. A pair of good spurs and a saddle that fits and a one-ton Ford pickup that starts. Don't want you to think I'm ungrateful. I'm a guy who's been dealt a good hand. So instead of me fuming about things I can't change, I'll work on the things that I can. I sometimes let little stuff bug me when I don't keep my eye on the ball. But never again will I get all worked up over things that don't matter at all. Before I pour my first cup in the morning, I again will get down on my knees. Lord, I'm so thankful that you've given me all that a man really needs. I can catch that gray horse when I need him, and Bonnie will come when I call. My friend Rob owns an arena and a trailer that's legal to haul. Gail always shares my frustration when anything's falling apart. I've got some good Shirley spurs, a saddle that fits, and a one-ton Ford pickup that starts.
0: Red Steagall. The story of Myra Bell Shirley, or as she was known as Bell Star. Here's Joni Harms.

0: 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Going on this weekend is the Sheriff's Posse Ranch Rodeo in Parker County, right here in Weatherford, Texas. It started last night, goes on through tonight. Then on to Winnsboro Cowboy Music and Poetry Gathering, Winnsboro, Texas, on September 25th and 26th. The Durango Cowboy Gathering, Durango, Colorado, September 30th and through October the 4th. Then all roads lead to Albuquerque for the International Western Music Association 2026 Convention. It will be in Albuquerque November 11th through the 15th. 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And her phone number is 817-374-6601.
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0: days of yesteryear. 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The Lone Ranger rides again.
1: Come on, Silver. Let's go, big fellow. Are you Silver? Away!
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3: Well, in 1850, California, in the midst of a gold rush, became the 31st state of the United States. The nickname for the most populous state is the Golden State because of the 1848 gold strike. In 1858, the Butterfield Overland Mail Company begins the first transcontinental mail service. It was from St. Louis to San Francisco, sending out its first two stages, inaugurating government mail service between the eastern and western regions of the nation. The company's motto was, "Remember, boys, nothing on God's earth must stop the United States mail." In 1871 in Newton, Kansas, the town became the western terminus of the Atchison, Topeka, and the Santa Fe. In 1880, Hays City, Kansas, the local paper estimated that 400,000 head of Texas cattle were driven to Kansas this season in 1 year, 400,000 head of cattle. 1923, 75 riders reenacted the old Pony Express, covering 2,180 miles in 6 days and 6 hours. Now the Due West Trio with Pony Express.

I also do radio. I call it Cowboy Jubilee Gospel Hour. You might hear this song written by Larry McWhorter, sung by Gene Prescott.

0: This is Judy James inviting you to join me every Sunday morning for Cowboy Jubilee Gospel Hour. It's at 7:30 Central Time on Western Heritage Radio, as heard on Live 365 and judyjames.com. And now a poem by Larry McWhorter, Ode to the Calf Cradle.
1: 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Them feeders you see on flatbeds now sure beats them 100-pound sacks. Round bales are moved with a tractor and winch. 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Now the makers of these should see paradise. St. Pete, let them in if you're able. But the fires of hell won't be hot enough for the man who made the calf table. That heavy, clanging, foul-looking trap that eats cowboys' fingers for lunch. I know it's alive, for I've seen it grin when it got my hand in its crunch. Oh, for the days when the Brandons were pure, when the dragger and horse were the kings. The Brandon pen was a field of honor for some nut forged them foul things. Now, I'm sure the Honyok really meant well. We all have to do things to cope. But on their best day, there's no way they're faster than an old gray-haired man with a rope. The years bring on change and the old ways must fall. Efficiency rules now, I guess. But that man and his cradle are doing away with the job that the cowboy loves best. Now, I'm not one to wish bad luck. Why, I've no use for the witch doctor's powers. I hope that feller lives 1,000 years with a case of incurable scours.
0: That was Larry McWhorter. Yesterday was the 11th day of September, the 25th anniversary of the terrible attack on our country. May we never forget what happened that day.

Manson family and to those who lost their lives because of that day, we will remember. May we never forget.

the Cowtown Opry Buckaroos. Well, thank you for joining me today. I appreciate you and those folks who've helped to underwrite the show. That includes Cindy at Cindy's Pet Place and Pet Boarding, and Keith at KR Custom Crafted Boots and Leatherwork. Cowboy Jubilee is a Jay Spur production. Join me again next week at this very same time for an hour of Western entertainment. Until then, this is Judy James. I'm doing everything I can to keep our Western heritage alive. Have a great week.

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1: 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I'm Red Steagall here in the bunkhouse with Jake and Badger and old Ann and Leon and all the rest of the boys. And this is a legend show. Corky Bryan was a legend. He was a cowman. He was a wonderful cowboy. And he knew the cow business in the Hawaiian Islands. He lived there all of his life and ran some of the biggest ranches. And he left us not long ago, and we miss him greatly. Corky was a very dear friend, and we had a lot of good times together. So stay with us and ride with us through the rangelands of the West as we explore the life of the American cowboy through his poetry and his songs. Cowboy Corner is brought to you by our friends at 4-6 Ranches. 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Well, boys, before we listen to Corky tell his stories in his own voice one more time, let's play one of our songs called The Wire and the Rail. Are you ready?
2: Yeah.
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0: The Wire and the Rail, two of the three things that changed the West. And it was written by a feller out in California. And we're really proud to be able to record it and play it for you folks on the air. The wind, the wire, and the rail were the three things that changed everything and brought all the ranching country together. You folks stay with us. We'll be right back with more of Cowboy Corner. The horses that built a legacy are coming back to Guthrie, Texas. 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Mark your calendars for September 26th in Guthrie, Texas. The August-September issue of Cowboys and Indians magazine is on your newsstand right now. The cover story is Dream Team. Go behind the chutes and into the arena with America's Bull Riding A-Team, the Arizona Ridge Riders. And go in the extra miles, go inside the grueling sport of the ultra marathon, and find out why more and more men and women are going to great lengths to test their physical and mental mettle. Wonder Women. From basketball to rodeo to mixed martial arts, these native female athletes are making history and making their mark on their respective sports. And the Open Range, learn where to catch a wave in Texas, discover idyllic acreage in Idaho, and explore fly fishing with the Awkward Angler. That's Cowboys and Indians magazine, bringing you the beauty, the grandeur, and the drama of the American West six times a year.
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2: You're listening to Cowboy Corner. I'm Red Steigall here in the bunkhouse with Buck and Badger and all the boys, and my special guest and my special friend from the Big Island of Oahe and the Parker Ranch, Mr. Corky Bryan. Corky, thanks for coming back to see us.
3: Sure,
2: we're tickled you were coming.
3: That's sure my pleasure, Red.
2: Here comes Badger with that hot cup of coffee. I know you want some coffee.
3: I'd sure love to have some of it.
2: Corky, when you were here last time, we were talking about the history of the Parker Ranch, and I want to continue that a little bit because it has a very rich history. The family continued owning the ranch up until Richard Smart died.
3: That's correct.
2: And then it's in a trust now. And tell us a little bit about what that trust benefits.
3: Well, the trust was set up by Mr. Smart in the late 60s. It's changed a little bit over the years, but there's five beneficiaries to the trust. They all are part of the town of Waimea or Kamuela. There's a hospital, a brand new regional hospital, a medical center, two private schools, Parker School and Hawaii Preparatory Academy, and then an outfit called the Hawaii Community Foundation. And the Hawaii Community Foundation is kind of a clearinghouse for gift giving in Hawaii, where a foundation or a person or someone can give money to this foundation, and they in turn will give it to nonprofit organizations throughout the state. And Richard, any monies that go from the ranch to the Hawaii Community Foundation is earmarked to come back to the town of Waimea or Kamuela. And so this way, really, the town owns the ranch. They are the beneficiaries of the ranch.
2: And it continues to operate as a cattle ranch, and it's always operated as a cattle ranch. Has it diminished in size considerably? Or-

0: is, has it grown? It's grown considerably since John Palmer Parker was alive, of course.
1: Yes.
0: And Mr. Carter put most of that country together?
1: Yes. What happened was actual acreage size has diminished a bit. There were some other holdings that we had over the years in other parts of that island, but right now we're running around a little over 220,000 acres. Our cow numbers are a lot higher than they'd ever been. We're looking to breed probably 22,000 mother cows this year.
0: So with those 22,000 mother cows and all the offspring and everything you have there, you're on, what, 35 to 40,000 head?
1: Yeah, there's at any one time we'll be 35,000 to 40,000 on the ranch, and then we've got cattle that we've got up here on the mainland, probably 8 to 12,000 cattle at any one time.
0: So that's a lot of cattle.
1: Yeah, it is.
0: Let's play another song right now. I want to play The Old Cowboy by a fellow named Tim Ryan, who has a brand new album on Warner Western Records. You want to listen to this?
1: I sure would.
0: All right.
2: He had his whiskey, and I had my tape recorder. He said, "Son, say when you're set to go."

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Well, there were snakes and grizz and holes your horse could step in.

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Well, you've got words to write, and maybe some sweet things just waiting.

0: That's a great song. Tim does a wonderful job. He's a great, great singer and a great songwriter, and I really do like that song, The Old Cowboy. And remember, Tim Ryan records for Warner Western Records, so if you're in your record store and you're looking for a good cowboy album, Tim Ryan's a good one. Now, Corky, we know today that you ship those cattle by airplane.
1: Yes.
0: You know, that's kind of inconceivable for some folks, but you have containers you put them in 747s.
1: That's right.
0: And ship them to the mainland or ship them to somewhere else. You could ship them to any part of the world.
1: That's right.
0: And then you also put them in containers and put them on big ships and bring them over here. Now, there was no slaughterhouse on Hawaii, on the island of Hawaii, was there?
1: There was. There was a small one, but they only were killing cows and bulls and that those kinds of things. There was.
0: So the majority of the cattle from the Parker Ranch had to go somewhere else for sale.
1: That's correct.
0: And so did most of those go to Oahu?
1: Yes. We had that slaughterhouse and feed yard there on Oahu. So all the young cattle went to Oahu for feeding and processing, and then that's where the big market was. 80% of the population in those islands are on Oahu, so we took the cattle to the population, basically.
0: Okay, now, one interesting thing that I don't know that we can describe this on the radio, but will you folks try to visualize this? Tell us how they move those cattle from the island itself, from the land, out to the ship.
1: Oh, in the old days, you mean?
0: In the old days.
1: Oh, in the old days.
0: I think this is one of the most fascinating things I've ever heard.
1: Well, all the cattle were shipped to that slaughter plant in Honolulu, which was the big one built in 1909. They walked the cattle down to a beach, really, just to a beach. There were no piers or anything. They walked into a beach, to a holding pen there, and the cowboys would put a rope around their horns or around their neck, and they'd lead them into the water. Now, leading is a kind of a misnomer.
0: Yes.
1: They really jerked them into the ocean, and they always had a couple of dogs there to help them along, to coax them into the water, and they swam them out to a longboat, you know, the old longboats, like a whaling longboat, and they would tie those animals up to the side of that longboat by the horns or by the neck or whatever, keep their head up, and then I've seen pictures of in the later days they had a little motor on it, but in the early days they just had a long line that went out to that big ship, a steamship sitting out in the deeper water, where they just literally long lined and pulled that boat right out to the ship, and then they put slings under these cattle and just hoisted them up one by one into the waiting steamship there, and had pins in the steamship and all that sort of thing. And I think one of the old timers, when we were shipping cattle to Canada a few years ago, we were loading 2,500 cattle in about 6 or 7 hours, and he says, "My golly," he says, "you know, we do 200 a day, and we thought we were doing the greatest job in the world."
0: Well, by golly, they were.
1: Yeah.
0: And I've seen pictures of those horses leading those cattle out there, and those were big old high-headed horses. They had to keep their head out of the water.
1: Oh, they sure did. They sure did. And they had special horses for shipping. They had special saddles that didn't have any cover. They were, the cowboys were just sitting on a piece of wood with a burlap, a cinch wrapped around them, and off they'd go. But most of those horses were all part heavy, as you can imagine. And,
0: yeah.
1: And because they were pulling, you know, 1,000, 1,500 pound bulls and stuff at one time.
0: That's amazing. And I've seen pictures of it. It still just absolutely fascinates me. You folks stay with us. We'll be right back with more of Cowboy Corner and my special guest from the Parker Ranch in Hawaii, my dear friend, Mr. Corky Bryan.
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3: 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For this morning, we'll start today with clear conditions, temperatures right around 77. For this afternoon, sunny and hot with a high of 102. For tonight, clear, lows of 76. From Monday, we'll have sunny, hot, and breezy conditions with a high of 102. Monday night, clear, lows drop to 76. And for Tuesday, sunshine and hot conditions with a high near 102 degrees. And that's a look at your King County weather from American Cowboy Radio, 107.7 in Guthrie.
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0: You're listening to Cowboy Corner. I'm Red Stegall here in the bunkhouse with Buck and Badger and all the boys and my dear friend Corky Bryan from the Parker Ranch on the Big Island of Hawaii. And it is a magnificent ranch, and I love to go out there with you. And
1: we love having you, Red.
0: Oh, it's really a treat. And as some people would say, at night you can see lots of fine ghosts out there. I mean, you just feel the presence of all the people who have been a part of that lifestyle. We haven't touched on this, and I want to tell the folks where the name, is it Paniola or Paniolo?
1: Paniolo.
0: Paniolo. Tell us where that came from.
1: Well, when Mr. Parker wanted to really get into the cattle business, and it was around 1847 when it happened, the King Kamehameha III was in charge of everything at that time, and he was able to talk the king into bringing three vaqueros from California to Hawaii, because Parker knew that he could not do justice to what he wanted to do with just shooting these cattle and butchering them. So they needed to learn how to become cowboys. So they hired these three Mexican vaqueros from California and took them to Hawaii. Now, there's lots of different things that people think, well, where did Paniolo come from? And some people think it's because that was just the Hawaiian word for Espanol, which was Spanish. Mm-hmm. Or some people say that it was because of the kerchiefs that they used to wear. And I can't remember exactly what the Spanish for that is, but it was very similar to that. And so the Hawaiians were very good at adapting their language to whatever language they happened to be running into at the time. So those are two of the theories on how Paniolo came by.
0: So those guys taught them how to handle cattle.
1: Oh, they did. And our riggings, even today, and a lot of the riatas that you call, we just call them hide ropes, or kaula'ili is the Hawaiian word for the skin rope. Kaula is skin, the rope, and the ili is a skin. So if they, we still use a very, our saddles are very similar to the old Spanish style saddles with the big pommels and the high backs and naked covering. We don't completely cover our saddles like most of the Western saddles you see.
0: So the big apple horn, the big wooden horn.
1: Big wooden horns. And a rawhide wrapped around that horn and goes down and holds the rings for your cinch are all still made out of rawhide. So they had a tremendous effect, and of course, being able to ride the horses and use the horses for that, but they also brought the Spanish guitar and the ukulele, which the Hawaiians immediately adapted to.
0: And make beautiful music.
1: They sure do.
0: And the songs are so beautiful. The lyrics, I don't understand the lyrics, because I don't, aloha is about the end of my understanding of the Hawaiian language, but it's a beautiful language, and it rolls off your tongue.
1: Sure
0: does. And when you guys sing it, and I've heard you sing it too, you're a great, great guitarist and a great singer. And when you sing those songs, they just roll out of your mouth. They're beautiful, beautiful songs.
1: You know, and they're very Western too, and there's lots of similarities between Western music and Hawaiian music, and because they generally talk about the beauties of the islands or the scenery or wherever you are, and women, of course.
0: Yeah, of course.
1: And, you know, those kinds of things.
0: That's part of the scenery.
1: That's right.
0: And there's some awful good ropers over there, I'll tell you. When I get a chance to go over and we go out to Bill White's place, our buddy Bill White, and rope with Zane Gunn, all those guys, it's really a treat, because they send fabulous horses and fabulous ropers. Well, let's play another song now. I want to do The Campfire Has Gone Out by our good friend, Mr. Don Edwards. And Don was over your way.
1: Yes, we enjoyed having
0: long
1: him.
0: Ago. He's a great singer, my favorite cowboy singer in the whole world. So let's listen to The Campfire Has Gone Out.

0: was written as a poem, Corky, years and years and years ago, by a fellow who lived up in Nebraska. Mm-hmm. And he was an uncle to a good friend of mine, and I'm sorry that I can't remember the name. But anyhow, it's a wonderful song, and Don does a great job of it. I want to talk a little bit about the Parker Ranch horses. You've imported some stallions that have tremendous bloodlines and tremendous working cow horse bloodlines. And tell us a little bit about your stallion battery and how you select your mares.
1: Well, we're very, very fortunate that we've been able to find some fairly good stallion horses over the last several years. We've got a grandson of Dash for Cash that came out of California. We're just starting to ride his colts right now. Two years ago, we got a grandson of Zanpar Bar, and so we're really excited about that. His babies are just hit. We're just weaning them this year. We also have an old line Driftwood Blanton's Drifter, Lucky Blanton kind of a horse that we really are pleased with. The cowboys love him. He's just a good using kind of a horse. And then we've got a little Doc Bar horse that cowboys really love him for working the pen. So we're really fortunate. We breed about 50 mares a year. The foals are weaned, the halter broken, and then turned out up on the mountain for a year, to come back as two-year-olds, and we contract with fellows to ride those colts and fillies for 30 days. Our livestock manager, Robbie Hine, will go through those fillies and discuss their temperament as well as their confirmation and stuff with the people that are riding them, and he'll pick potential broodmares out of those fillies at 2 years old. So really, if the filly's the kind of horse that we like and has got the kind of temperament we think is really appropriate, that horse will never see the cowboy string. So they're put in the broodmare band, and then after the 30 days, those horses are turned back out on the mountain again. They'll come back in at three, and at that time, the cowboys will be able to pick a horse to ride, and the Randy and Reeman, who's done a lot of our riding lately, and you know Joel Nelson too, of course.
0: Joel and Randy real well,
1: and they both do a wonderful job. Anyway, they'll write up a little critique on these horses, so the cowboys are now starting to pay attention to the critiques that these boys are riding for them, and start picking on what these Randy and Joel will say about these horses. It's quite a bit different than it used to be when it was just 5 and 6 and 7 year old unbroke horses bringing the round pen and put a panimaka, which is a blind, on them, and get on and let her rip, you know.
0: Well, I think most people are getting away from that, and that was the accepted way to do it, and there are still some cowboys out there that love to do it that way. But I think most people are going to a gentler manner of handling horses, and I think it improves the utility of their animals, and they last a little longer.
1: And it sure saves on the workman's compensation.
0: It saves on the workman's compensation. It saves on cowboy hides, and it saves the horses. And you have such a large stallion battery and such a good one that you don't have any problems with inbreeding in any of your breeding programs, because you can take those mares, those daughters of that Lucky Blanton horse, over to the Doc Bar horse.
1: Sure.
0: Do you still have the son of Little Peppy?
1: Yeah, we do. We haven't used him the last couple of years, but and I don't know what Robbie's going to be doing with that horse, but we still have that horse there.
0: I saw some pretty horses, pretty cool by him.
1: Yeah, he did throw some good ones.
0: Well, Corky, the Parker Ranch hopefully will live for a long, long, long time and benefit the people of Waimea and Camuela, whichever you want to call it, and provide a home for cowboys. And so that image of the American cowboy is still very much alive in Hawaii, even though most of those guys wear tennis shoes and tank tops and baseball caps there. I'll tell you, I would put them up against any cowboys anywhere else in the world, because they can handle cattle and they can handle horses, and they love it.
1: They're
0: as much at home in a saddle as anybody you've ever met in your life, and most folks don't think of Hawaii in that light. They think of the beaches and the palm trees and the big fashionable hotels, but they don't think about there being a way of life there that we hold very dear in West Texas.
1: Boy, we hold it dear in Hawaii too.
0: I know you do. Corky, thanks again for coming to see us. And I want you to know the latch string is always out. There's always a horse saddled for you, and there's always hot coffee in the cup. And I'll guarantee you, if you'll stay for supper, there'll be a big beefsteak.
1: Well, I'll tell you what, Red, I'll come here anytime. It's sure been a pleasure, and you know, the same goes to you when you come to Hawaii.
0: We'll put on a luau for you. All right, I'm looking forward to it. You folks stay with us. We'll be right back with more of Cowboy Corner.
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4: you
3: looked
4: 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This portion of Cowboy Corner is brought to you by our friends at the 4-6's Ranches. Horses with a history, brands with a background. You're listening to Cowboy Corner. I'm Red Steagall here in the bunkhouse with Jake and Badger and old Dan and Leon and all the rest of the boys. And I want to do a poem for you by the late, great Ray Owens. It's called Colorblind. We were sitting talking horses, my old friend and I, that day, enjoying one another's company and just passing time away, talking about what makes a good one, one that stands out from the rest, what makes him more than average, maybe so one of the best. We discussed their conformation, their withers and their back, how their legs should be correct, the way they stand and how they track, and how they need to have good feet, a decent head, and soft, kind eye, even-tempered disposition and a willingness to try. From tip of ear to tip of tail and everything between, we talked about their pros and cons, the good ones we had seen, and finally got around to color, prompting me to up and say that I'd run backwards all day long from horses that were gray. How come you call the grays, he asked. What makes you shy from them? Well, I climbed up on my soapbox and proceeded to condemn all horses past and present whose hide and hair were gray. My friend just listened patiently to all I had to say, and I'll admit that when they're young, I said, they sure will catch your eye. But as they go to getting older, they'll turn white as time goes by. Makes them prone to having cancer from exposure to the sun, so if he's gray in color, he's one I'm inclined to shun. My friend just sat there quiet like he was letting my words soak, and then grinning in a friendly way, he looked at me and spoke, well, I've been a little different in the way I've sailed my course. Never gave no thought to color when I was sizing up a horse. When I need a horse to help me do what I'm a-needin' to, it don't matter what his color, be it sorrel brown or blue or black or roan or white or dun or buckskin, gruya, bay. What's important, can he do the job we gotta do today? Putting him and me together, would we make a decent team? Cause to work well with each other would sure benefit the scheme. Does he have a heart and mind to help a feller do his work, or is he a crazy jughead who just wants to loaf and shirk? Seems to me what makes a good horse is what he's got inside, because his heart and mind and body are what makes him fit to ride. If he scores high in all of them, I'll make a little bet he'll be a fair to middling pony if he's white or black as jet. I chewed on that a little while, as slowly like the dawn, the light of understanding in my mind had flickered on, and ever since that day I've been more prone to take a look at all the horse, not just the hide, before I close the book. From time to time I wonder, or maybe wouldn't be a good thing to be colorblind for folks like you and me when sizing up the ones we eat and deal with in our life. Might tend to create more goodwill and eliminate some strife if we saw heart and mind and spirit and the qualities built in the folks we interact with, not the color of their skin. We might see some goodwill spreading, maybe even give birth to what all of us are hoping for, and that's real peace on earth. With equine or with human, the process is the same. We can see the total package or find some small fault to blame. But there'd be a lot less anger, a lot less will, and less remorse if we barely noticed color when sizing up a horse. Ray Owens, that was a great, great poem. Now I want to play you a song by the late, great Don Edwards. One of the great cowboy songs of all time is called Old Cowboy Blues.

0: The old cowboy blues. Thank you, Don. We sure miss you, buddy. You folks stay with us. We'll be right back with more Cowboy Corner. Well, we finally finished my autobiography. It's called Texas Red. 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
1: 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For this morning, we'll start the day with clear conditions, temperatures right around 77. For this afternoon, sunshine with a high of 99. For tonight, we'll have clear skies. It'll be breezy. Overnight lows drop to 76. For Monday, expect sunny and breezy conditions with a high of 97. Monday night, clear, lows drop to 76. And for Tuesday, expect sunshine with a high of 98 degrees. And that's a look at your American Cowboy Radio weather, 97.3 in Pecos, sponsored by Ram Country, Fort Stockton.
0: 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I'm Red Stegall here in the bunkhouse with Jake and Badger and old Dan and Leon and all the rest of the boys. And I want to tell you where we're going to be for the next few weeks because I want you to come see us. 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Join us as we explore another trail somewhere west of Wall Street. Now, on October 23rd through the 25th, it's the 35th annual Red Stegall Cowboy Gathering in the historic stockyards in Fort Worth, Texas, where we celebrate the Western lifestyle and the talents of the working man and woman who live and work on the ranches of the West. And you'll have a great time. Bring the kids. The streets are closed. We walk up and down the streets and howdy with each other. And then go watch the competition. It's unbelievable, and we have music and poetry to go along with that. For a song of inspiration, I've chosen one of ours called Rider on the Rim. Boys, let's do it.

Rider on the Rim. R.W. Hampton and I wrote that song, and I'm proud of it, and I think R.W. is too. Well, as my old daddy would say, we got this one sausage and blowed. It's time for us to ride on out of here. We got lots of work to do. Thank

0: Very dear friend, Mr. Corky Bryan. I'd like to remind you that Cowboy Corner is brought to you by 4-6 Ranches. 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And as my old daddy would say, we got this one saucered and blowed. On behalf of myself, Red Stego, and Jake and Badger, and old Dan and Leon, and all the boys in the Buckhouse, our producer, Mr. Roger Ramsey, and the fella who holds it together for all of us, Mr. Sean Studer, thanks for riding along with us. 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Well, I'd like to leave you with something before we gather up next week. Max Brand said, life is a serious problem to a man over 30. 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
1: I'm Brad McClain with God's Horseback Gospel, and we're excited to be bringing you a new message from the Word of God here on American Cowboy Radio. Thanks so much for tuning in, and special thanks to our good friend Ben Parks, who invited us to be part of this outreach some time back. 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We hope you'll check it out and make it part of your daily devotional walk with the Lord. That's God's Horseback Gospel on both Facebook and on Instagram. We'd also like to remind you that we're part of a feeding ministry where we raise quality beef, ultimately feed out and finish the beef and give it away to hungry families. This is a way of reaching the least of these in the name of Jesus. And though we can't help everybody, we know there are those we can help in His name. If you want to know more about that and ways you might be able to partner with us as we give away quality beef to hungry families, just go to that website, godshorsebackgospel.com, and check it out. I also want to remind you that I'm the pastor of the Cowboy Church of Tarrant County, located in Fort Worth, Texas. We have services every single Sunday at 9 o'clock a.m. and 10:45 a.m. Central Standard Time. If you're ever in the Fort Worth area on a weekend, we'd love to have you come visit with us at Cowboy Church of Tarrant County. And now for today's message. We are beginning a new series today called Learning from the Prophet. And part one, the first message of this series, is all about Moses, that the Bible calls the greatest prophet of all. In Deuteronomy chapter 34, verse 10 through 12, we read these words. There has never been another prophet in Israel like Moses, whom the Lord knew face to face. The Lord sent him to perform all the miraculous signs and wonders in the land of Egypt against Pharaoh and all his servants and his entire land. With mighty power, Moses performed terrifying acts in the sight of all Israel. May God add his blessing to this reading of his word today. And so the Bible tells us there was never a prophet that rose to the same level of significance as Moses. We're going to deal with several of the prophets, both in the Old and New Testament, in this series, and try to glean lessons from each and every one. But Moses was laid out as the greatest, recognized as the greatest, who knew the Lord in a special way. It's described here as he knew the Lord face to face. Think about that. An intimacy, a personal relationship with the Almighty that was face to face. You know, the Bible has a lot to say about Moses' face. Not in his distinguishing facial features, but that many times when he met with God, because of his closeness with God, he would come back and his face would be shining. His face would be filled with God's glory, so much so that they couldn't look at him, kind of like looking at directly into the sun. You can't quite do it. They couldn't look at Moses' face after he had spent time with God because his face was glowing and radiant with God's presence, God's power, God's glory. In fact, he even had to put a veil over his face to shield the people so that when they looked at him, it would not bother them to look at Moses as he was speaking. That's a pretty powerful testimony about a man. It also shows that he was always facing the Lord. He wasn't turning his back on the Lord. He wasn't running from the Lord. He was moving toward the Lord. And so here's a man that was a specially anointed great prophet. And I believe that the Lord will speak to us from his life. I have 5 points to point out to you today from Scripture that will, I believe, be used by God to impact and encourage our own lives as we seek to follow the Lord. And the first explores

rescued him and then raised him as an adopted son in the courts of Pharaoh. And so he was raised with education, he was raised with privilege, he was raised with wealth. But when he became a man and saw the suffering of his own people, he was enraged by the abuse and the harassment and the violence that he saw there of his own people. And you'll remember the story how he killed an Egyptian and then had to flee Egypt because he was a wanted man. There in the wilderness, he found a new life and became just basically a shepherd in the wilderness of Midian for about 40 years. So you fast forward all those many years of labor and toil and struggle, marriage, family, raising kids, and all the things that he did during those 40 years. And I'm sure he thought he would spend the rest of his days out there in the wilderness, far from Egypt. But that is not the case. And so it was not too late for Moses to be called by God, and that's exactly what happened when he experienced the burning bush. The Bible tells us that in the book of Exodus that Moses was there and saw at some distance a bush that was on fire, that was burning, but the bush was not being burned up. It was not being consumed, and he thought it strange. And so he drew aside to see what this thing could possibly be. What was this phenomenon? What was this thing that was happening out there in the wilderness? A bush on fire. Yes, he had seen that before, but here was a bush that was not being consumed, and as he approached the bush, the Lord spoke to him from the burning bush and told him to take off his sandals because he was standing on holy ground. I am the God of your fathers, the God of Abraham, Isaac, and Jacob. And then he made his call to Moses in Exodus 3:10. It tells us, "Now go, for I am sending you to Pharaoh. You must lead my people Israel out of Egypt." And of course, Moses did not respond in agreement right at first. He made excuses. He said, "Who am I to do that? And why would they listen to me? And I have no authority, and I'm not even a good speaker." And so the excuses went. Ultimately, God said, "What is in your hand?" And there was nothing in his hand but a stick, a rod, and that was a symbol of actually Moses' identity because he was a shepherd. And he used that rod, that stick, to walk, to travel, and also to mind the sheep and goats, the herds that he took care of. And so God said, "What's in your hand?" And he said, "Well, it's just my stick, my staff, my rod." And he told him, "Well, throw it down." And he threw it down on the ground. And as the story goes, the stick, Moses' rod, turned into a snake. And Moses took off running. I'd do the same thing, I think. But then the Lord spoke to him and said, "Come over here and pick up the snake." And so he's back over there and picked him up by the tail. And ultimately, the snake turned back into a rod, but became ultimately not the symbol of Moses' identity, but the authority of God himself. And God used Moses as an instrument to go back from the wilderness experience of 40 years that he had spent in refuge there, to go back ultimately to Egypt, to be used by God, used by the Lord Almighty, to challenge Pharaoh, who held the people of Israel as slaves and had for many decades. And so God was going to bring them out. God chose to deliver them and to use Moses to do it. There are many lessons that we can gain from the calling of Moses. One is that God does not qualify the called. God does not call the qualified, but he qualifies the called. In other words, there are many people that God calls that they themselves do not even think that they are somebody that God can use, and yet it's not about
about that. It's not about their ability as much as is it about their availability. Are they available to God? Are they willing to go? Moses ultimately was willing to cooperate with the

call of God. He was willing to say yes to the one who was calling him, even though he didn't really see any way that it was going to work out. But God had promised that he would show signs and wonders, and that God would use him, God would be with him, and God would delegate his authority to him to challenge and ultimately break the authority of Pharaoh over the people. So when a huge lesson here is that when God calls somebody, it's based on how powerful God is, not on how powerful they are. It's also very important to see that God does not want what we do not have, but God simply wants what we do have. And if we're willing to surrender what we do have to God, he will use it for his glory and his praise. That whole exercise of throwing down the rod and it turning into a snake and then ultimately turning back into a rod, but it then became the rod of God. And so when we surrender what we have and who we are to God, he uses it in special, anointed, life-changing ways, in ways that we can hardly imagine, but nothing is wasted in God's economy. And especially when we surrender who we are, when we give our identity and the things that define us to the Lord wholeheartedly and hold our lives with an open hand, he then can use it all to touch and transform the lives of others. These are wonderful lessons we can learn from Moses' call. Ultimately, then, God sent Moses and his family, along with his brother, to go into Egypt and challenge Pharaoh to let the people go. In order for that to happen, God had to demonstrate his great supernatural power to ultimately deliver the people from Israel, from the people of Israel from Egypt, which was a defining moment in their spiritual history with the Lord. You'll remember that Pharaoh refused to let the people go. And so as a result of his rebellion and refusal, God sent great judgments, plagues, against the land of Egypt. There were 10 of them in all. He turned water to blood. He sent a plague of frogs, then a plague of gnats or lice, a plague of flies, a plague of livestock disease, then boils on the people, then hail, then locusts. The 9th was darkness across the land. But the ultimate plague, which was the ultimate moment of deliverance from slavery for the people of Israel, was what came to be known as the Passover. Why was it called that? Because God said that if Pharaoh did not let the people go, the firstborn son in every family would die. The children of Israel were told to make a sacrifice of a spotless lamb, take the blood from the sacrifice, and smear it across their doorpost, so that when the Lord passed over, he would see the blood, and the people, the firstborn in that family, would be spared. There's also words about the death angel passing over. And so on that fateful, tragic night when God judged the Egyptians, thousands upon thousands of firstborn children in every family in Egypt died, and the only ones who were spared were those who had the blood smeared over the doorpost. And the Bible tells us, as a result of that last plague, Pharaoh finally let the people go. And in Exodus 12, verse 50, it says, "So all the people of Israel followed all the Lord's commands to Moses and Aaron. On that very day, the Lord brought the people of Israel out of the land of Egypt like an army." Some believe it was something in the neighborhood of 2 million people that were brought out, which was an amazing moment, a defining moment for both Moses and the people.
What lesson can we derive from this great deliverance? There are many lessons, but one is that God is in the saving, healing, delivering business to this day. And of course, now we know that the ultimate deliverance comes through Jesus Christ, who died on the cross for our sins and who was raised from the dead to give us both abundant and eternal life. He wants to deliver us from all of our bondage, set us free from the chains that keep us down and defeated. He wants to liberate us, and he calls us into a great life of freedom and celebration, and that can only happen in the name of Jesus and in the power of the Holy Spirit. The Passover itself is a great symbolic picture of the blood of the Lamb, Jesus shedding his blood for us, and now we are spared spiritual death, judgment, and hell because we have been washed in the blood of Jesus. It's actually in that Passover meal that Jesus celebrated with his disciples just before his death when he created the new covenant and said, as they celebrated the great deliverance from Egypt, which was something they did once a year, Jesus talked about the blood, his blood being shed for the sins of the whole world, and the bread being his body that was laid down for our deliverance, our salvation, and our freedom. A third great lesson from the life of the prophet Moses is about what happened after they came out of Egypt. They were brought out of Egypt and then traveled for a distance until they got to the Red Sea. The Red Sea was a natural barrier to their destination, which was the Promised Land, their home that God had promised them, a land flowing with milk and honey that was promised first to Abraham and was going to be given to them. But here was this natural barrier, and they found out, unfortunately, that Pharaoh had once again changed his mind, and his chariots were coming to bring the people back and to attack them. And so it was a time of great consternation, terror, and actual fear, because they didn't know what was going to happen. Here were the Egyptians bearing down on them again in the Red Sea in front of them. But in that moment, there was a great miracle that occurred. And that miracle was sent by God when he sent a great and mighty wind to blow back the water. It says the water stood up like walls on both sides, and the children of Israel were able to walk across on dry land. The Lord spoke to Moses and told him to lift up that rod, the rod of God. And when he lifted it up, the wind blew the water back, and they walked across on dry land. And then when the Egyptian chariots tried to pursue them, of course, the water came back and drowned them all. It was an amazing moment. And it says that they praised the Lord when they got to the other side and saw what God had done for them. Their deliverance from Egypt was then confirmed by the great crossing of the Red Sea. Then the people were led further into the wilderness, where they camped for a time at the base of Mount Sinai. And Moses went up on the mountain, and there, as the Bible tells us, they received the great law of God at Sinai. The Lord spoke to them there, despite their idolatrous turn from the Lord, worshiping the golden calf, and we know how many of them died as a result. But in Exodus 19:5, God said, "Now if you will obey me and keep my covenant, you will be my own special treasure from among all the peoples on earth, for all the earth belongs to me." So what is the great lesson here? Not only that God will miraculously deliver us, but God will show us exactly how to live. He will show us clearly what is right and what is wrong.
It's not the 10 suggestions. It's the 10 commandments, and they still hold to be true today. Have no other gods before me. Create no idols. Don't take God's name in vain. Remember the Sabbath to keep it holy. Honor your father and mother. Do not murder. Do not commit adultery. Do not steal. Do not lie. Do not covet. These great 10 boundaries for human living are still intact today. And so the great lesson is that when God gave the law at Sinai, it was applied to all people everywhere. And the Bible tells us that if we live by the Holy Spirit's power and the Holy Spirit's leading, we will fulfill all of God's law. That we fall short of it. We break God's rules. And yet Jesus died so that we could both be forgiven and then empowered to live within these boundaries. What a great revelation from the prophet Moses that God for all time and eternity would lay out for the human race what is right and what is wrong. Someone has said, right is still right if no one does it, and wrong is still wrong if everyone does it. We've lost our moral compass in this culture. And for many, many generations in America, there was a consensus of public morality. People agreed on basic right and wrong. Not everybody knew the Lord, but there was a consensus about exactly what we thought about human behavior. At least we were willing to admit there was an absolute right and wrong. We've lost that now. So one of the things that we as Christian believers must embrace is the highest standards of righteousness and holiness, not to be judgmental toward people who are not following the Lord's will, not to be judgy, not to be condemning of others, but to set a moral example that will cause them to see what it looks like to have a healthy life and to be drawn to that life and ultimately drawn to Jesus so they can experience his life-changing power. Here's the fourth great lesson from the prophet Moses, and that happened during the wilderness wandering. So they received the law at Sinai, and then they came right up to the boundary, the edge of the promised land. You'll remember the story of how they appointed spies, 12 spies, to go into the promised land to basically do some reconnaissance and check it all out, and then come back and report to the people. And they had good news and bad news when they came back. The good news was it was a land flowing with milk and honey. It was beautiful. It was lush. It was a great place to be. But then the bad news came. And what was the bad news? They were scared to death of the people there. The people were stronger, they thought, than the Israelites. They considered themselves as grasshoppers compared to the giants of the land. Joshua and Caleb were two of the 10 of the 12 spies that said, we can go in with God's help and take the land. But the other 10 sent such a bad, fearful report through the ranks of the people of Israel that they became fearful and refused to go into the land. Numbers chapter 13, verse 31 through 32 tells us this. But the other men who explored the land with him disagreed. So Caleb said, we can go in and take it. The people who disagreed were the 10 spies who said, we can't go up against them. They're stronger than we are. So they spread this bad report about the land among the Israelites. The land we travel through and explored will devour anyone who goes to live there. All the people we saw were huge. So you had this mixed report, this bipolar report, this good news, bad news report. Joshua and Caleb, in faith, were saying, God will help us. God will empower us. God will enable us to go in and take the land. We must do it in faith. Theirs was the voice of faith. And yet, the 10 spies that argued against it and said we're like grasshoppers in their sight, we cannot do it, spread this fear throughout all the people, and the people decided that they just couldn't go in. And it was a very discouraging moment
for Moses as a leader and a terrible time for the children of Israel. And so they were then turned away from the promised land. They tried to change their mind about it, but it was too late. And so for 40 years, they wandered in the wilderness. You'll remember that God provided for them both manna and quail to eat, and water was provided through the wilderness experience. During that time, they were sustained by the presence of God, and yet that entire generation had to die out in the next 40 years before they could actually enter the land of promise. When they finally did, it was only Joshua and Caleb who were allowed to enter. What is the great lesson here from the prophet Moses? Well, there are many lessons to learn here. And repeatedly in the New Testament, these lessons are pointed out. But we are called to walk by faith. And when we do, we know that we can overcome all our fears. That no matter how impossible the task may seem, God will defend us and God will provide. Sometimes we all have to go through wilderness experiences and learn things the hard way, but God is always with us. We have to reap what we sow, and yet God's grace will help us learn the lessons we need to learn so that ultimately we can end up where God wants us to be. A fifth and final lesson from the life of Moses the prophet is that there was a successor in Moses' success. Ultimately, when they reached the end of that wilderness wandering, it was time for the people to go in. But God has had his reasons for a change in leadership. Joshua, the son of Nun, who had basically been Moses' protege all along the way, and was one of the two spies who gave a favorable report and said that God would provide. That man was going to be the leader that would succeed Moses. It says that Moses lived to be 120 years old. His eyesight wasn't dimmed and his energy was not abated, but ultimately he died and the Lord buried him. And the Bible tells us in Deuteronomy 34:9, "Now Joshua, the son of Nun, was full of the spirit of wisdom, for Moses had laid his hands on him. So the people of Israel obeyed him, doing just as the Lord had commanded Moses." And then we have the great story of how God parted the Jordan River, just as he had the Red Sea, and led the people under the leadership of Joshua into the promised land. Someone has said there's no real success without a successor. And one of the great truths that we can learn from the life of Moses is just that. That we are not always going to see the result of the seeds we sow and the life we live. And yet, it's all about creating a legacy with God's help that can bear fruit into the future long after we are gone. Look for the person that you can hand the baton to. Look for the person you can mentor, you can witness to, you can help, you can encourage, and their influence will outlive ours. Another final great lesson from the prophet Moses. I want to end today's message with a poem that I wrote recently, and it's entitled simply, "Home." God led the people out of Egypt, promising them a whole new home in the promised land. God ultimately took Moses home at the end of the journey, taking him to heaven. And so this is a poem that I hope will be meaningful to you about that truth. Coming home to Jesus is the best thing we can do. And every step he sees us gives us grace to get us through. Coming home to fellowship, to the born again below, is right as rain when we are led, and a must if we're to grow. Coming home to those we love, to spouse and family, is a refuge from this world and where we want to be. Coming home to our own dirt, where we've worked and built a place to rest and welcome others and find a slowed down pace.
coming home to heaven will be the last reward, where every tear is wiped away, the goal we're moving toward. Coming home, never more to roam. Open wide thine arms of love, Lord, I'm coming home. Amen. If you've heard this message today, and you're really not sure that you've given your life to Jesus Christ, I want to encourage you to take a moment to get alone with God and simply ask Him to come into your life. Ask Him to forgive you and take control of your life. You know, Jesus says all those who call on Him will be saved. He says if you're exhausted, come to Him and He will give you rest. The Bible promises eternal life to those who are simply willing to believe on the Lord Jesus Christ. If we do, we will be saved. And what does that belief really look like? It's about trusting Him to do what He promised and to surrender control to Him personally. We hope you'll do that today. And if you do, please let us know so we can help you in any way we can. Perhaps most of the people listening today have already done that, and I hope you have. If you have, however, I hope that you will ask the Holy Spirit to speak to you about ways you can follow Him more clearly and dearly. To be like Moses, who knew the Lord face to face and then reflected His glory. A man who lived on purpose and whose legacy lives today. You know, when we created this broadcast, this time of spiritual outreach, we made an email address so that you can respond to us with any prayer request you have or anything that is on your mind. And so you might want to write that down. It's AmericanCowboyPastor@gmail.com. Let me give it to you one more time. AmericanCowboyPastor@gmail.com. We'd love to hear from you. Thank you so much today for tuning in to American Cowboy Radio. I'm Brad McLean with God's Horseback Gospel. And as for me and my horse, we will serve the Lord. Bye now.

Some years back, when I was on a hunting trip way up in the high Sierra mountain range, I had a rather strange thing happen to me. It was a cold, and I do mean a cold day. I'd ridden my horse up over a big ridge and was letting him blow a bit, and I happened to look away off down in a wild, desolate-looking valley, and I could see an old log cabin. Well, I was about in the mood to freeload somebody off a cup of coffee, so I rode my horse down toward the place. But when I rode up, I was rather disappointed because it looked like there was nobody living there. I could see the front door had been blown down, kind of like it had been wrestling with a storm. In fact, it was a lonely-looking place. I was just about to ride on when I got a big surprise. An old hound dog came staggering out of that old cabin and just real wearily like lay down on the porch. Now, I know a dog will not long remain at a deserted place, but if his master is in that place, he'll stay there till he starves to death, and this dog looked like he wasn't far from doing that. Because that old dog was there, and because there was no smoke coming out of that chimney, that place might have looked deserted, but I knew it wasn't. This dog was telling me a story, and I thought to myself, there's something wrong here. The thought hit me with a foreboding premonition. There was a man there somewhere. I swung down off my horse, walked up to the porch, and that old dog wearily got up and started slowly back into the house, same as to say, come on, I'll lead you to him. I stepped over the old door that was caved in. It was dark in the old house, and I couldn't see anybody about. I saw the old dog standing over by another door. I walked over and opened it, and I saw him, a little old man on a couch. As I walked up closer, I could see that he had snow on his chest, snow that had sifted in through a broken window pane above him. I don't know how long the old man had been dead. He just looked like he was asleep. His old dog came up and began to whine. Now and then he'd look up to me with a pleading look, same as say, can't you do something to help him? Then I happened to notice shabby window curtains that would sway back and forth every time the wind came through that broken window. A man's not going to put up window curtains in a cabin that's at least 20 miles from the nearest road. A man won't do that. A woman had hung up those curtains. I began to wonder what had happened to her. I turned and walked back out into the yard and sat down on a fallen tree. I noticed there wasn't any snow on that tree. Perhaps a storm had recently visited the mountains and blown it over. As I looked around, I could see a little toy wagon way up under the porch. A wagon that only had three wheels. And I wondered, where were the children that once played with that broken wagon? I can't explain it, but I reached in my coat pocket and got a little paper sack out, and I thought I'd like to paint a word picture of that place. I began the lyrics with, this old house once knew my children. This old house once knew my wife. Well, you know the rest of the story. This old house was a song hit of seven different countries at the same time, but I don't think that anyone ever got the true meaning that I intended the song to convey. You see, I wrote it to be a sad song, and when I made the first recording, I did it that way. But then the recording industry said, oh, Stuart, you're all wrong. To be a hit, it's got to have a real bounce to it. Not long ago, I was up in our attic and happened to run across that first old tape recording that I'd made. Perhaps if you listen to it, you can get the true meaning that I wanted the song to have. You see, most people thought the song was just about a poor, lonely prospector and his half-dead dog that had cashed in their blue chips way up high in the Sierra Mountains during a wild storm. But that wasn't it at all. The song was about two houses. The house that's made of mud, brick, and wood, and stone that a man builds. And the other house
that Maker of Men has loaned to the man for such a short, short time.

is Michael Martin Murphy. Partner, you're listening to the authentic American Cowboy Radio. Did you hear what I said? 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

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Never went to church, didn't fit their mold.

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In the dust of the old church road, you can hear him sing. Now that old church has fallen down. 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
1: Y'all, welcome to Circuit Rider Roundup with Alan and Jill. Oh, man, are we excited today.
5: Oh, I am. We have got a special show for you today that I can't wait to start.
1: Yeah, this is one of those just great weeks where we have no less than four Circuit Rider Roundup debuts of songs that we haven't played before on this show.
5: Yep, we're going to sprinkle those throughout the show, so you need to look for that.
1: And one of them actually is a new album we just got, thanks to Rusty Ryerson.
5: Met him in the Dakota Mart getting some groceries.
1: Yeah, just after church. That was pretty cool running into him here in Custer.
5: Yep. And he said, hey, come on out to the truck. I got something for you. So
1: thank you, Rusty. We're going to play some of that here in a little bit.
5: Hey, Alan, do you think Jesus was a cowboy?
1: Oh, honey, you know he was a cowboy. There's a lot of evidence for that.
5: Well, I don't ever remember him just riding horses around.
1: No, but he did ride a colt donkey unbroken.
5: Well, there is that.
1: And he owns a cattle on a thousand hills.
5: Well, maybe that qualifies.
1: That qualifies him, yeah.
5: Well, I hope so, because Kimmy Hudson is going to sing a song titled, Jesus is a Cowboy.

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1: Now we're going to hear from Red Stegall from down there in Fort Worth, Texas. Him and the boys in the bunkhouse. He has an album out called Faith and Values. And here's a great song, I'll Meet You at the Throne. Go, Red.

0: is Red Steagall and the Boys in the Bunkhouse. I'll meet you at the throne.
1: Oh, and we got Kristen Harris up next.
0: Oh, my goodness. Hey, before we go on here, we just want to congratulate Kristen, you guys. She just had a movie premiere down there in Clifton, Texas. She stars in a movie called Under Western Skies.
1: Oh, and it looks like a good one. I can't wait to see it.
0: I can't wait to see that either.
1: Well, we're going to go to Kristen's brand new CD that we've been playing a new song each week for you. The CD, I love the title, Give Me Jesus.
0: Oh, yeah.
1: Because I love that song. This week, we're going to play one you haven't heard off of there called How Deep the Father's Love.

0: was Kristen Harris with another new song debuting on Circuit Rider Roundup, How Deep the Father's Love.
1: Now it's time for your Circuit Riders, Alan and Jill, and our original Cowboy Gospel Song of the Week. We call this Sunrise on the Prairie.

0: That was an original we wrote right here in the Black Hills, just describing a time of riding out there on the prairie with the sun coming up in the morning, lighting up the hills and lighting up the buffalo. Sunrise on the prairie.
1: And Alan, we're going to let Mark Munzer close out this segment with a poem called One More Tomorrow.
2: One more tomorrow, day at a time, Lord's land to borrow, hard work sublime, calloused of survival, hardened by lessons of life, living archival, sidestepping common ills rife. 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
4: Beef stroganoff, beef bourguignon, Irish beef stew, beef brisket, Chateaubriand, sauerbraten, roast beef, Catalonian beef ragu, Mongolian beef, chicken fried steak, steak Diane, grilled steaks balsamico, hamburgers, sizzling beef, spicy braised beef, barbecued beef ribs, beef Wellington, pepper beef, beef jerky, beef with broccoli, beef burritos, beef fajitas, beef tacos. Do you see where I'm going with this? Beef. It's what's for dinner.

0: Jill, you know how they always say that oil and water don't mix?
1: Well, yeah.
0: Well, I'm not sure what Barry was thinking when he wrote this song, but imagine this, coyotes and cattle.

0: is our dear friend from Kansas, Barry Ward, Coyotes and Cattle.
1: We want to take just a moment. This has just recently happened. We had the memorial for the 25th remembrance of 9/11. Such a somber day. We all have a thought of where we were and how that happened. And who better to talk about that than Jeff Hildebrandt? His legacy thoughts from Jeff today are called Cowboy Up.
2: Two Amarillo cowboys by the names of Ben and Pete went down to the old Big Texan to grab a bite to eat. Well, quite some time had passed since these two cowboys were together. One now rode a big stuffed chair and the other still straddled leather. Ben, the businessman, asked Pete just how his ranch was doing and if there were some other jobs that Pete had been pursuing. Pete said, "Ben, you won't believe what happened to my ranch after opening up my Bible one day just per chance. My finger landed on a word. My friend, the word was oil. So I invested in a drill and dug down through the soil for just about 100 feet before that well came in. I went back to my Bible to try my luck again. This time the word I found was gold. I invested in a mine and, well, pal, I gotta tell you, it's paying off just fine." Well, Ben, the businessman's amazed. He think that he's just liable to strike it rich the way Pete did, if he can find his Bible. Then, just like Pete, he closed his eyes and prayed to God in heaven. But just his luck, his finger found the words, chapter 11.
1: That was Legacy Thoughts from Jeff Hildebrandt, remembering that somber day, Cowboy Up.
0: And you know what? We're going to talk about that more, too, as we close out our show a little bit later. So we'll have some more thoughts for you from 9/11. Right now, we're going to go to Tony Lundervold from his From the Ranch to the Rodeo. And by the way, he did that. He went back and did some more bronc riding, didn't he?
1: I think it hurt, too.
0: I think it hurt a lot. Here's Ride in His Glory.

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1: Now we're going to hear some Casey LaCourse, cowgirl poet, from her CD, The Journey, The Man Upstairs.

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The boards are old and worn and kind of weak. 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The only light underneath that door comes from the streaming moonlight across the wooden floor. And when she leaves that room, a single tear is shed. 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The rent is coming. 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The day has come. Bills are due. I cry and ask Mama, who will help us? Who? You just wait. All will be all right. Two old friends arrive. Later that night, people she helped once with food and advice have come and repaid a debt mighty nice. I'm amazed again, rescued from our plight. Mama said, have faith in prayer. It's always there. It lives with that man that lives upstairs.

0: 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We all know who that is. That's Casey LaCourse.
1: Oh, I've got the Bar J Wranglers with a real classic for you up next. Talking about maybe when Jesus comes,
0: mm-hmm.
1: The Last Roundup.

the Bar J Wranglers, the last roundup. Now we've got sisters, Casey and Jenna. They're going to play a little guitar music for you. Old Pine.

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1: Sometimes some of the artists we play go ahead and put together greatest hits albums, you know, the best of. That's what we got right here. Here's the Mountain Saddle Band with Yesteryear, the best of Mountain Saddle Band. This is called High Lonesome Cowboy.

0: was High Lonesome Cowboy from the Mountain Saddle Band from their best of CD called Yesteryear, the Best of Mountain Saddle Band.
1: Well, this next song has kind of a fun memory for me as a grandma. Just because of the title. I'm going to go ahead and tell you the title of the song, A Long Way from Montana. And for some reason, when my oldest granddaughter was a little girl, we would go out and I would babysit. And one of the things she'd like to do was go play in the car. I had a convertible and we'd put the top down and decide where we were going to go. And for some reason, it was always Montana.
0: I think she just liked the way that sounded.
1: Yeah, it was fun.
0: She said it.
1: Yeah, it was fun for a little girl today to say and to play that game. And we'd look at all the things that we saw along the way. Here's Bob Peterman with that song titled A Long Way from Montana.

0: Peterman from his Dance in the Round Corral CD, A Long Way from Montana.
1: Dance in the Corral, that sounds like a lot of fun.
0: Well,
1: might get a little dirty.
0: Going to Montana and dancing in the corral.
1: There you go. And hey, I got to agree with Monty Teal on the title of this album. Lord, you are so awesome. And he asks a great question that we all think about. What will heaven be like?
2: When my life is over and I'm called up to be with my Lord and King, I wonder, will I walk with Jesus as I hear the angels sing? Will I feel God's presence all around me? Will I hear more than a voice, the three in one, the Trinity? Will I see my loved ones who have gone before? Will there be a joyous reunion within heaven forevermore? Will I see God seated on the throne? Will Jesus be seated at his right hand, fulfilling what the Bible has shown? Will every day illuminate with the newness of spring? Will God show us his love and perfection in everything? Will there actually be streets of gold? Will there be unending beauty like has never been told? Will we just sit and worship our King? Will our fears and doubts of this life no longer mean anything? Will my old self fall away? Will my love grow unconditionally more and more every day? Will Moses and David tell of wars won through the years? Will Jesus show us how 9/11 was used through the tears? Will we know we're in heaven for eternity? Will God bless us with his divine deity? Heaven awaits those who see and welcomes them to the only cool place to be.
1: Be like, that was Monty Teal.
0: And now here is KG and the Ranger, Cowboy's Letter from Home.

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5: Well, you know, I heard some news. Eli Barcy is not going to live in Musoman, Saskatchewan anymore.
3: Oh, no.
5: Oh, my goodness. Yeah, she's moving. She and her husband, John, they're closing up their shop there and moving. And I want to go ahead and honor them right now from her Portrait of a Cowgirl CD. Here is Eli Barcy, I See You Everywhere.

0: That was Eli Marcy, I See You Everywhere. And hey, we just want to give you God's blessing just on the next chapter of your life, Eli and John, as you guys move on. Right now, though, it is time for this week's Circuit Rider verse and song.
1: Yes, it is. Stuart Hamblin. He was a well-known country western singer and Hollywood actor in the 1930s and 40s. His popular radio program on the west coast of the United States made him radio's first singing cowboy. He also acted in 10 Western movies.
0: Hamblin was the son of a preacher, but he became known as, get this, a liar and a cheat. And his days were filled with drunken carousing. But then, during Billy Graham's crusade in Los Angeles in 1949, Stuart Hamblin gave his heart to Jesus Christ. And from then on, his life took a radical new direction.
1: Mr. Hamblin gave up his acting career and began a ministry for the Lord, bearing an effective testimony to the saving grace of God. He used his musical talent in a significant way in the Lord's service, writing quite a number of gospel songs.
0: Stuart Hamblin, one day in 1958, thought of his life change, and it led to the writing of a popular gospel song, Until Then. It speaks of the dramatic change we'll experience when we go to be with Christ.
1: And it also reminds us of the proper attitude that we should have to the things of this present world and how we should live in the meantime as we wait for the Lord's return.
0: In Acts chapter 3, verses 19 through 21, Luke writes, "Now repent of your sins and turn to God so that your sins may be wiped away. Then times of refreshment will come from the presence of the Lord, and he will again send you Jesus, your appointed Messiah. For he must remain in heaven until the time for the final restoration of all things, as God promised long ago to his holy prophets."
1: And now, singing this week's Circuit Rider verse in song, Until Then, here is Judy James.

0: singing this week's Circuit Rider verse in song Until Then, you were listening to Judy James.
1: Now it's time for another Circuit Rider Roundup debut of a song that we're playing for the first time right here. We introduced this album from Miss Devon and the Outlaw a few weeks ago, Jumping Pews and Shouting Hallelujah. We're going to give you tracks from that every week for a while.
0: His name is Wonderful.

0: bet you couldn't help but sing along with that great old chorus. His Name Is Wonderful. That was a Circuit Rider debut from Miss Devon and the Outlaw.
1: Alan, next up we got Miska Paget.
0: Yeah, great cowgirl poet.
1: She is. But I want to take just a moment and send out a prayer request to our listeners, because I know we have a praying community. Mm-hmm. She just had back surgery. She seems to be doing well, but I'm sure all the prayer in the world will only help that be better. Right now, we're going to let Miska recite one of her poems for you from her Real Hands and Treasured Friends CD. Whoa there.
2: Morning light, white and bright, pushes through cracks in old wood walls. Dust twinkles magically like stars at night. Gold sunbeams highlight the stall. Papa's Bay Gelding, his right-hand man, quietly alert and at the ready. This season, Cowhorse will do all that he can to be the best darn ranch pard for little Eddie. Wrangler slipping down and hat over eyes, Eddie is a tough and gritty, determined little guy. Old Bay sure is tall, but kids grow up fast. Dad needs a good match, one that will last. Papa will have to help a bit as Eddie settles into the saddle, but in his heart, it's the perfect fit. Calm, kind, and steady is half the battle. Whoa there, little cowboy. This one needs loped down. He ain't old Gus, and he ain't no toy. Eddie's excitement sank into a frown. Aw, it won't be long before you're doing it all on your own. Remember how it was at first with Gus, Grandpa's roan? Well, you had it all stitched up in only two or three rides. Then you didn't need us there, gawking at your side. In time, Eddie and Old Bay will be working on the ranch. It will be mostly stand and slow. A few gates to open and close, but as he works and as he grows, his jobs and tasks will branch. Until he has lived and learned what generations before him know. Ranch kids grow up strong and fast. Extra hands are treasured and prized. Through generations of hard work and tradition amassed, these kids are the ranch's future realized. So, whoa there, little cowboy, and learn from Old Bay. You will grow stronger and wiser each day. Listen to God and mind your kind dad. The life of a cowboy is the best life to have.
1: The poem was Whoa There. The artist was Miska Paget.
0: Have you ever seen Peggy Malone's Epiphone guitar?
1: I have.
0: Oh, my goodness. She's beat that thing up for years, hasn't she? I love it. This comes from her album called This Old Guitar and Me. I can actually picture that now, and I love this question. Do you think they yodel in heaven?
3: Do you think they yodel in heaven? Sweet by and by, I can just see old St. Peter standing with his harp in his hand. But I ain't going through them pearly gates if I don't hear a good Western band. Now they say there's music up yonder with angels, trumpets, and such. Is fine for most folks, but me, I need a Western touch. Twin fiddles, guitars, and mandolin. Upright bass will have such a time. Top it off with the Roy Rogers team. Heaven would suit me just fine. Italy. Now, some folks, you know, they dream about heaven. Streets are paved with pure gold. Friends and family will greet you. These things we've often been told. What a joy it'll be

0: Peter standing with his harp in his hands. But I ain't a-going through them pearly gates if I don't hear a good Western band. No, I ain't going through them pearly gates if I don't hear a good Western band.
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3: All right. It is now time for the Jim Young original song of the week. This week, Jim's going to sing one titled Angel with a Broken Wing.
4: Angel with a Broken Wing.

0: That was this week's Jim Young Original Song of the Week, Angel with a Broken Wing.
1: Jill, who did you say we ran into at the grocery store after church on Sunday?
0: Rusty Ryerson.
1: Rusty Ryerson. Yeah, we played him all through the years that we've been on here. He's a great friend, outstanding musician, always wears a cowboy hat when he sings. Yeah, you bet. Well, we ran into him, and he blessed us with a couple of CDs we didn't have. Now, he's got a new album he calls Greatest Misses. That just means his greatest hits. From that album, here is a Circuit Rider Roundup debut of the album and this song, Upon This Rock.

0: was Upon the Rock. That was an original. It was released to radio before, but not to our show. So thank you, Rusty Ryerson, Upon This Rock.
1: And here are the Colorado Wranglers out of Colorado Spring, the place where I worship.

Howdy, neighbors. This is Commissioner Sid Miller with the Texas Department of Agriculture. 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
1: You know, Jim Jones is a award-winning cowboy songwriter and singer and group member and all that, but, you know, he's also a great novel writer. He's a storyteller.
2: He is,
1: and I love the name of this album because it's right with his personality, Storyteller Tales from the West. We're going to show off Jim Jones right now with his song, Tough Enough.
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And one by one she built her hurdle at Hard West, Texas.

0: is Jim Jones, Tough Enough.
1: Alan, I've got a very classic cowboy song I would like to play next.
0: In fact, yeah, I see what you got there. I think this was introduced by the Sons of the Pioneers way back in like the 30s or 40s.
1: Yeah, I think so. But today, Jim and Gene Martin are going to sing it for you. It comes from their The Place Where I Worship CD. I'm sure you'll know this one. Mystery of His Way.
2: Well.

0: Jim and Gene Martin doing a beautiful job on that classic song, Mystery of His Way.
1: It's time for another hymn sing-along, I believe.
0: Well, let's do it.
1: Let's do it. This comes from the Flying J Wranglers from Rio Doce, New Mexico. From their Precious Memories CD, here is Amazing Grace.

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1: Jill and I wanted to go ahead and just in our remembrance of 9/11, we're going to talk about that after this song a little bit, but we just wanted to honor our country and our God. This is Alan and Jill and our version of My Country, Tis of Thee.

0: was your circuit riders, Alan and Jill, and our version of My Country Tis of Thee. You know, as we think about 9/11, 25 years ago, that morning, Jill and I were in the hospital with our youngest daughter, Andrea, as she was going through some tests, and we were there together as we watched the aircraft fly into the towers. That's a memory we'll never forget.
1: Also, neither will Cheryl Cederberg.
0: Right.
1: And she wrote a poem special for that occasion, I Remember.
2: I may not remember what I had to eat last night, or where I put my car keys when they're out of my sight. When I introduce you to a friend, I could forget your name. I'm sorry if that happens. I guess my memory is to blame. And I could forget my lines right here on this stage. Yeah, that happens sometimes. They say it's due to age. But I will never forget that dreadful day, the 11th of September, when my world came crashing down. I always will remember. I know exactly where I was standing, though it's been 20 years, as I stared in disbelief and my eyes were filled with tears. My face froze, my heart sank, and I couldn't believe my eyes as I watched in horror when those planes fell from the skies. And that knot in my stomach when those towers fell to the ground, with a lump caught in my throat, I couldn't make a sound. Between the TV and the radio, I hung on every word that was said, and I knew it'd take many days just to count the dead. But do you remember what happened there on the Capitol stairs, 7:30 on that evening when Congress said their prayers? How they sang together, how they stood there side by side, Republicans and Democrats, they put their differences aside. Aptly, God Bless America is the song they chose to sing, and while all America looked on, I heard their voices ring. I've never heard such harmony, though this choir was not planned, yet they sang with unity that could be heard throughout the land. Through the music, prayers, and singing, the healing had begun, for in that brief moment in time, America stood as one.
1: That was Cheryl Cederberg, I Remember.
0: Now here's the Flying W Wranglers, the 2026 version from An Evening at the Ranch Live. Here is their version of The Lord's Prayer.

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This is Ben Parks, the sound wrangler here at American Cowboy Radio. Since early spring, I've been rounding up classic cowboy music, stories, and poetry. There's some Mavericks and Strays in the bunch. Now that I've got it all worked here at American Cowboy Radio, I think you'll enjoy the assemblage I've gathered. Riding herd over this rabble of cowboy sounds are quotes and clips from your favorite movies and TV shows. 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Or if it's easier, just send me a note at ben@rt66.media. 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American Cowboy Radio's vision is to preserve and promote the American cowboy way of life through its music, poetry, and stories on air and online in a clean, family-friendly format. Several years ago, Red Steagall, the 2006 State of Texas Poet Laureate, put this song together that says what our vision is all about. Here's Red with Rodeo.

0: Dictionary defines it as a roundup of cattle, a going around, a cattle ring, or to put it in modern terms, a public exhibition or competition of the skills of cowboys, such as saddle bronc riding and calf roping. I don't suppose a kid ever grew up in the United States of America that didn't play cowboys and Indians and dream of being a Wild Bill Elliott, a Gene Autry, or a Roy Rogers. And I suppose that's because buried deep within every man, whether he wears a business suit or a pair of faded jeans, there's a little bit of cowboy in us all. For most of us, it stays a dream. But for some folks like Casey Tibbs and Freckles Brown and Larry Mahan, it becomes a reality. And I'm sure that they'd tell you that they wouldn't trade it for the slickest white-collar job in the world. Because like any other profession, this hat is its own identity. Like pickups that drive better than Cadillacs. And good friends that mean a whole lot more than money. But then what does a man need besides a good horse, fresh air, plenty to eat, and good friends? Everything else seems like a waste. That's what this album's all about. Rodeos, cowboys, blue jeans, boots, and saddles. And we hope you'll find something here that's pleasing or will bring back a memory. Because if it does, then you've made us all feel like what we really wanted to be anyhow, a bunch of cowboys.
1: Just one more bitter day with an angry, bitter heart. He rode up to that bitter creek that was tearing him apart. The water tasted nasty, but he had to drink it up. The only water in his boundary. So he filled his bitter cup. It'd been that way since Dad died. He thought he'd get the land below, where everything was lush and green and the peaceful waters flow. But that went to Brother Bob, which made things mighty tense. And that's putting it mildly, for they haven't spoken since. So he spends his days in anger at his brother and his dad. He wakes each morning bitter, and he goes to bed, hopping mad. Now this day, across the creek, a calf was in distress. He was caught up in a bramble bush and tangled in a mess. So the cowboy crosses the creek and he heads to that tree. But when he's almost there, the calf, he breaks free. He takes off a running the wrong way from the herd. He goes up the mountainside and takes a sharp turn down a steep ravine where no stock should go. But the cowboy followed, though he took it mighty slow. As he came around a rock, he heard a gurgle sound. Then he saw the water coming up in bubbles on the ground. Then he saw the little sign posted in the sand. It said, "Forgiveness Spring," and it was written in Dad's own hand. He got off to have a taste. The water was sweet and cool, and also refreshing to the body and the soul. Now he knew his dad forgave him for all the wrongs he'd done. Then he left this spring behind for his wayward son. Tears were coming down his cheek as his eyes were getting hotter. So his whole face was wet as he stared down at the water. There were tears of regret, also tears of joy, as he knelt there on the ground just like he was a little boy. Oh, the taste of this forgiveness, how it was so sweet. He knew what he had to do when he got to his feet. He'd forgive his brother for all the wrongs he'd done. Then he'd lay down that bitter load he's carried for too long. He'd begin it right away, and if ever to the brink of an unforgiving spirit, he'll come back and take a drink. Yippee-yay!

0: 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For this afternoon, sunny and hot with a high of 102. For tonight, clear, lows of 76. From Monday, we'll have sunny, hot, and breezy conditions with a high of 102. Monday night, clear, lows drop to 76. And for Tuesday, sunshine and hot conditions with a high near 102 degrees. And that's a look at your King County weather from American Cowboy Radio 107.7 in Guthrie.
1: 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Stay tuned.

you doing, folks? This is Clint Bradley coming at you from on the Hampshire-Dorset borders of southern England. That's about 45 minutes from Stonehenge. And I'm listening to authentic American cowboy radio. Ooh, how sweet it is.

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Well, this story is for those desperate boys. That's all there is to tell about the S&P.

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A horse is a horse, of course, and no one can talk to a horse, of course. That is, of course, unless the horse is the famous Mr. Red. Go right to the source and ask the horse. He'll give you the answer that you

0: 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You never heard of a talking horse? Well, listen to this. I am Mr. Ed.
1: 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And I'm out here tonight with the American Cowboy Radio out of Guthrie, Texas.

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0: afternoon, here's a look at your American Cowboy Radio weather, 97.3 in Pecos. Well, this afternoon, sunshine with a high of 99. For tonight, we'll have clear skies. It'll be breezy. Overnight lows drop to 76. For Monday, expect sunny and breezy conditions with a high of 97. Monday night, clear, lows drop to 76. And for Tuesday, expect sunshine with a high of 98 degrees. And that's a look at your American Cowboy Radio weather, 97.3 in Pecos, sponsored by Ram Country, Fort Stockton.
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1: Ride for the win, he said with a grin from top of bronc, nasty as sin. I'll ride this rank bucker till I hear eight. So let him fly, boys, swing open the gate. And with that, he and the snorting brute came a busting hard out of the chute, commencing a stunning equine ballet, a spinning and twisting in most every way. The judges will sure be scoring high, he thought, as the bronc took to the sky, his spurs raking neck with every bound, then sweeping to flank when coming to ground. He kept his pockets firmly affixed through whatever trick that horse tried next, lifting in rhythm the thick woven rein, bronc's efforts to pitch him, strong but in vain. Every time that horse changed direction, with style and grace he kept connection, that bred-to-buck devil matched by his skill, determination, strength, and pure will. But that's what it took to get him here, riding through pain and managing fear, suffering wrecks that would stop other men, cowboying up to go on for the win. Untold rodeos, each with their trials, hundreds of goes, thousands of miles. It's a long, hard road to the NFR. Best of the best is a mighty high bar. But he was here, deserved to be. Way he's riding was clear to see. A lifelong dream, 10 days in December. 80 seconds he'll always remember. So no matter who wins this battle or the buckle or trophy saddle, no matter the score the judges decide, he's a finals cowboy. He's earned his pride.

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0: 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For this afternoon, sunny and hot with a high of 102. For tonight, clear, lows of 76. From Monday, we'll have sunny, hot, and breezy conditions with a high of 102. Monday night, clear, lows drop to 76. And for Tuesday, sunshine and hot conditions with a high near 102 degrees. And that's a look at your King County weather from American Cowboy Radio 107.7 in Guthrie.
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ask me why I love her? Well, give me time. I'll explain. You've seen a Kansas sunset or an Arizona rain? Have you drifted on a bayou down Louisiana way? Have you watched the cold fog drifting over San Francisco Bay? Have you heard a Bob White calling in the Carolina Pines? Or heard the bellow of a diesel at the Appalachia Mines? Does the call of the Niagara thrill you when you hear her waters roar? You look with awe and wonder at her Massachusetts shore, where men who braved a hard new world first stepped on Plymouth Rock. Do you think of them when you stroll along a New York City dock? Have you seen a snowflake drifting in the Rockies way up high? Have you seen the sun come blazing down from a bright Nevada sky? You hail to the Columbia as she rushes to the sea, or bow your head at Gettysburg in our struggle to be free? Have you seen the mighty Tetons? You watched an eagle soar? Have you seen the Mississippi roll along Missouri's shore? Have you felt a chill at Michigan when on a winter's day her waters rage along the shore in thunderous display? Does the word aloha make you warm? You stare in disbelief when you see the surf come roaring in at Waimea Reef? From Alaska's cold to the Everglades, from the Rio Grande to Maine, my heart cries out, my pulse runs fast, the might of her domain. You ask me why I love her? I've a million reasons why. My beautiful America, beneath God's wide, wide sky.

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1: On an ocean of prairie, on the Santa Fe Trail. 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

After Grandma's passing, it came time to pack away her possessions. It was a reminder that day that death is one of life's hard lessons. She was a good woman, loved by all and taken before her time. Now the ranch will be divided up into his, hers, and mine. While cleaning out a drawer full of long johns and woolen socks, I came across my name written on a brown cardboard box. I took off the lid, and her familiar floral fragrance filled the air. I no longer felt alone. It was as if she were standing there. Inside the box were just a few of Grandma's special things, like an embroidered hanky and her and Grandpa's wedding rings. There was an old black and white photo of Grandpa dated 1958 and a rusted Southwest cattle raiser's sign that used to hang on the gate. And there, beneath it all, was her Bible, with the cover cracked and worn, the same one she would sit and read in the early hours of the morn. Inside it, she'd marked pages and written notes here and there. Some scriptures were underlined, and she'd highlighted the Lord's Prayer. Little scraps of paper were tucked between its old yellowed pages. Each one held a bit of wisdom that would last throughout the ages. There was a marker in St. John, chapter 3, verse 16, and a letter with her prayer that I would come to know the King. So in the days that followed, I read of Jesus and his miraculous deeds, and how he loves us all and he supplies all our needs. And I learned about the devil and how he came just to deceive, but how Christ would give life eternal if we would just choose to believe. I found a treasure in the items that Grandma gave to me. Among the things in that box, she left her legacy. Who would think? Packed in cardboard, I'd find a grandma's love. Who'd believe that in that box, I'd find salvation from God above?

Hi, this is Michael Martin Murphy. Partner, you're listening to the Authentic American Cowboy Radio. Did you hear what I said? The Authentic American Cowboy Radio.

chaps, the warm winter hats, riding the fences and checking for strays, wood burning fires and good natured liars, stories that rang like the bells on their

spirit still lives and silently gives his soul to the night on the edge.

chickens on the flatbed out of Wiggins, and we'd spent all night on the uphill side of 37 miles of hell called Wolf Creek Pass, which is up on the Great Divide. And we was sitting there sucking toothpicks and drinking knee highs and onion soup mix, and I says, Earl, let's mail a card to Mother and then send them chickens on down the other side. Yeah, let's give them a ride.

his bottle, mashed his foot down on the throttle, and then a couple of boobs with 1,000 cubes and a 1948 Peterbilt screamed alive. We woke up the chickens. We roared up off of that shoulder, spraying pine cones, rocks, and boulders, and put 400 head of them Rhode Island Reds and a couple of burnt-out roosters on the line. Look out

and them hens commenced to clucking. Then Earl took out a match and scratched his pants and lit up the unused half of a dollar cigar and took a puff. Says, "My, ain't this pretty up here?" I says, "Earl, this hill can spill us. You better slow down, you gon' kill us. Just make one mistake and it's the pearly gates for them 85 crates of USDA-approved cluckers. You wanna hit second?" On the shifter, and he stabbed her into fifth gear, and then the chromium-plated, fully illuminated, genuine accessory shift knob come right off in his hand. I says, "You want to screw that thing back on, Earl?" He was trying to thread it on there when the fire fell off of his cigar and dropped on down, sort of rolled around, and then lit in the cuff of Earl's pants and burned a hole in his sock. Yeah, sort of set him right on fire. I looked on out of the window, and I started counting phones.

eyes was wide, his lip was curled, and his leg was fried. His hand was froze to the wheel like a tongue to a sled in the middle of a blizzard. I says, Earl, I'm not the type to complain, but the time has come for me to explain that if you don't apply some brake real soon, they're going to have to pick us up with a stick and a spoon. Well, Earl reared back, cocked his leg, stepped down as hard as he could on the brake, and the pedal went clear of the floor, and stayed right there on the floor. And I says, it's sort of like stepping on a plum. Well, from there on down, it just wasn't real pretty. It was Hairpin County and Switchback City. One of them looked like a can full of worms. Another one looked like malaria germs. Right in the middle of the whole damn show was a real nice tunnel, now wouldn't you know. Sign says clearance to the 12-foot line, but the chickens was stacked to 13-9. Well, we shot that tunnel on 110 like gas through a funnel and eggs through a hen. We took that top row of chickens off slicker and scum off a Louisiana swamp. Went down and around and around and down. We run out of ground at the edge of town, bashed into the side of the feed store. Downtown Pagosa Springs.

0: 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Here's a look at your American Cowboy Radio weather. 97.3 in Pecos. Well, this afternoon, sunshine with a high of 99. For tonight, we'll have clear skies. It'll be breezy. Overnight lows drop to 76. For Monday, expect sunny and breezy conditions with a high of 97. Monday night, clear. Lows drop to 76. And for Tuesday, expect sunshine with a high of 98 degrees. And that's a look at your American Cowboy Radio weather. 97.3 in Pecos. 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

song I wrote on a plane between Dallas and Austin. Going to El Paso. Whoops. Now this is what gave us the idea to come down here. This is a song about a guy that... probably did as much for our kind of music as anybody.

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At the other switch, they tried to put her on the mountainside, but she kept on coming up the mountain grade. Well, I quickly doused the light.

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The headlights switching white.

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Yeah.

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1: Some hold the memory of that one horse that was always willing and always able. And you know there's a horse out there that's still looking for the only part he ever knew. This is a story of such a horse. That old yellow horse, he still knows the way, and he hauled that cowboy day after day. The man hummed his tunes to the hooves kicking dust. That horse was his friend. He allowed him his trust. A picture of history as they covered the miles. That pair was all class. It sure showed in their style. The cowboy stood strong for which he deemed fair. That horse sure lived right in his old pard's good care. And through all the years, good times and bad, most of them happy, but a few of them sad, always working for others, watching cattle and land, man on horseback, both chewing on sand. But every Sunday they'd go the same way to the church on the hill where that cowboy would pray for that which he lost in his early years. The cowboy was sad. To the horse, this was clear. That horse never knew why he kneeled to the ground at the same stone when they're spread all around. Tradition was set and they always would go every Sunday to mourn through the rain or the snow. That old yellow horse, he still stands in that pen just waiting on his lifelong friend. Something was wrong and he remembered that day when someone else came to scatter his hay. Months had gone by when the gate was a sway. On Sunday morning he walked the same way to the church on the hill where they always would go. Though his shoes had worked loose, the horse didn't slow. When he got to the stones, it had grown quite cold, and there was the new right next to the old. As a creature of habit, that horse turned away. He walked back to his pen, just finished his hay. And that old yellow horse still stands there.

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0: 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For this afternoon, sunny and hot with a high of 102. For tonight, clear, lows of 76. From Monday, we'll have sunny, hot, and breezy conditions with a high of 102. Monday night, clear, lows drop to 76. And for Tuesday, sunshine and hot conditions with a high near 102 degrees. And that's a look at your King County weather from American Cowboy Radio 107.7 in Guthrie.
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2: Howdy, folks. I'm Casey LaCourse coming to you from Las Vegas, Nevada. I hope you all are enjoying my video showcase. I've got a poem for you to kick it off, and it is titled, I Am a Cowboy Poet, and this is what I saw. I was born in Larkspur, but found the town too small. So I traveled west to Ralph the Water on the Kern and Stanislaus. Still looking for adventure, I

wanted to see it all. So I bought a horse, changed my course to follow the warrior's call to the greasy grass where Custer took the fall. Upward to Wyoming's corner, I scaled the tower tall. In the Dakotas, I panned for gold and saw bison big and small. In Deadwood, I played five-card draw with my back against the wall. Southeast to Wounded Knee, the people's wounds still raw. 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My hat and boots sit side by side with memories bittersweet. I am a cowboy poet, and this is what I saw.

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2: 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My name's Libby Koch, and I'm a Texas songwriter. 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

0: buckaroos and buckarettes. We always really enjoy playing in the nation's seat here. We know that you folks have cultural opportunities that the rest of us across this great, wide, and wonderful land of ours don't always share. So we thought to become a part of the cultural activities of this town, why, this afternoon I asked Too Slim to prepare a solo on one of the great instruments of our time, a classical solo, if you will, on his bass. And so now's the time in the program for Too Slim.
1: Bass?
0: To...
1: Yeah, I thought you wait. Said I thought you said face. No.
0: No, Slim.
1: Or all the way up here.
0: Face, you know.
1: All the way up here. I beat myself black and blue working up a big number for the big album, you know, or the Birchme or something new. So I said, great, I'll play my face.
0: Well, I guess we're stuck with it then, aren't we?
1: You're stuck with it.
0: At least you are. Okay, let's hear what you prepared for us on your face.
1: The world's second oldest instrument.
0: They're sharp up here.
1: I thought these were cultured people, Ranger. Theme from Bonanza. I hope that tapes are rolling, boy.

0: Biggest hand of the night. 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
1: Find a part and join in here. Just wang away at anything.

0: afternoon, here's a look at your American Cowboy Radio weather, 97.3 in Pecos. Well, this afternoon, sunshine with a high of 99. For tonight, we'll have clear skies. It'll be breezy. Overnight lows drop to 76. For Monday, expect sunny and breezy conditions with a high of 97. Monday night, clear. Lows drop to 76. And for Tuesday, expect sunshine with a high of 98 degrees. And that's a look at your American Cowboy Radio weather, 97.3 in Pecos, sponsored by Ram Country, Fort Stockton.
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1: The time is World War II. The place is anywhere in the world where an American serviceman could find a pretty girl in a jukebox. The music? Well, it's a tune that comes as close as any to being the theme song of history's greatest war. The song started out in a Texas town that became almost as famous for a gal named Rose as for the Alamo. At last count, Bob Wills sold over 14 million copies of San Antonio Rose. It's one of the biggest songs ever recorded, a legacy which the man they call a living legend will leave the world of country music, a world he helped to shape.

She left 50, 60 people still sitting on the cars, wondering what it's coming to and how it got this far. But me, I got a nickel smashed flatter than a

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1: He drove his ranch truck into town and made the final stop. Then he hobbled up inside that local florist shop. He remembers the first time that he came through that door, a young pup then with gangly legs and boots that creaked on the floor. He asks the clerk for some flowers that you pin on a dress. She says, "You mean a corsage?" And he mumbled, "Yeah, I guess." He chose one with small red roses and white flowers and lace. He closes his eyes and remembers it brought a smile to her face. He came back for big red roses that she held in her hand on the day that they were married, tied with a velvet band. When each of those cowpokes were born, he made that florist run. He strutted in like a peacock and gave cigars to everyone. They planted red rose bushes when they first bought the place. Every summer this brought beauty and lit up the barren space. But after that, they had some lean years, couldn't afford that run to town. He found wild roses on a hill, and that's when she broke down. All the tears were flowing freely from the worry, work, and debt. That bouquet in a mason jar told her he loved her yet. He bought her 50 roses for their golden wedding day. It took two cream cans to hold them in the front porch on display. But today, it's one rose for a stranger who no longer knows his name, in a small vase for her dresser, for he loves her just the same. She'll reach out and touch a petal of that rose beside her bed. She may not know what it's called, but she still loves the color red.

is Michael Martin Murphy. Partner, you're listening to the Authentic American Cowboy Radio. Did you hear what I said? 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

0: 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For this afternoon, sunny and hot with a high of 102. For tonight, clear, lows of 76. From Monday, we'll have sunny, hot, and breezy conditions with a high of 102. Monday night, clear, lows drop to 76. And for Tuesday, sunshine and hot conditions with a high near 102 degrees. And that's a look at your King County weather from American Cowboy Radio 107.7 in Guthrie.
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0: you, Brandon? 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

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Well, this afternoon, sunshine with a high of 99. For tonight, we'll have clear skies. It'll be breezy. Overnight lows drop to 76. For Monday, expect sunny and breezy conditions with a high of 97. Monday night, clear. Lows drop to 76. And for Tuesday, expect sunshine with a high of 98 degrees. And that's a look at your American Cowboy Radio weather. 97.3 in Pecos. 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

last 2 years, we've been traveling around all over the country, and folks everywhere love that old country music. And I hope that the Derailers and guys like them, Dale Watson, and the folks that are here tonight will keep the courage and keep playing what comes from the heart, because that's where it's all at. Here's the first song that I ever wrote. I wrote it for my wife about 45 years ago when we first married. I was driving an old rig-up truck between La Mesa, Texas, and Seminole. Seminole, Texas, working for Britt Trucking Company there in La Mesa, driving an old oil field truck when I wrote this song. It's called The Rolling Stone from Texas, title song off of one of our CDs on Watermelon Records.

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This is Ben Parks, the sound wrangler here at American Cowboy Radio. Since early spring, I've been rounding up classic cowboy music, stories, and poetry. There's some Mavericks and Strays in the bunch. Now that I've got it all worked here at American Cowboy Radio, I think you'll enjoy the assemblage I've gathered. Riding herd over this rabble of cowboy sounds are quotes and clips from your favorite movies and TV shows. 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American Cowboy Radio's vision is to preserve and promote the American cowboy way of life through its music, poetry, and stories on air and online in a clean, family-friendly format. Several years ago, Red Steagall, the 2006 State of Texas Poet Laureate, put this song together that says what our vision is all about. Here's Red with Rodeo.

0: he finds it as a roundup of cattle, a going around, a cattle ring, or to put it in modern terms, a public exhibition or competition of the skills of cowboys, such as saddle bronc riding and calf roping. I don't suppose a kid ever grew up in the United States of America that didn't play cowboys and Indians and dream of being a Wild Bill Elliott, a Gene Autry, or a Roy Rogers. And I suppose that's because buried deep within every man, whether he wears a business suit or a pair of faded jeans, there's a little bit of cowboy in us all. For most of us, it stays a dream. But for some folks like Casey Tibbs and Freckles Brown and Larry Mahan, it becomes a reality. And I'm sure that they'd tell you that they wouldn't trade it for the slickest white-collar job in the world. Because like any other profession, this hat is its own identity. Like pickups that drive better than Cadillacs. And good friends that mean a whole lot more than money. But then what does a man need besides a good horse, fresh air, plenty to eat, and good friends? Everything else seems like a waste. That's what this album's all about. Rodeos, cowboys, blue jeans, boots, and saddles. And we hope you'll find something here that's pleasing or will bring back a memory. Because if it does, then you've made us all feel like what we really wanted to be anyhow, a bunch of cowboys.
1: Team Geldings, 4 and 6. One gray, one black as coal. Team Roan Mare is aged 5 and 6. One comes with a foal. Smooth mouth gelding saddle horse, Bay Mare and Bay Roan Colt, to sampling of the horses, Elmer Blake listed to be sold. 38 head of stock in all listed in detail. As I am moving to Oregon, I will sell at public sale. Calves, yearling steers, heifers, a registered Hereford bull. 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Farm machinery, household goods, chickens and their feed. Everything a family might ever want or need. Half past noon, a notice said that sale get underway. It even noted lunch on site by Louie's Cafe. 2,500 bushels or more of oats, barley, and corn. 16 dozen pullets and hens, Plymouth Rock and White Leghorn. 100 ton of barley hay, red fodder, and sorghum cane. Back there, Black Amber's the name they gave that grain. Sulky, plow, lister, harrow, disc, binder. In-gate cedar, 12-foot rake, side hitch, sweep, grinder. Plus other machinery listed used to work the land. Horse-drawn gear, every piece, means Grandpa was a hand. New 3-burner oil stove, the table from the kitchen, with 6 chairs, plus the high chair they used to put my mom in. Rocker, range, radio, dresser, sink, beds, dishes, milk pails, churn, everything you'd think. Well, even on that list for sale was Grandpa's livestock brand. Now that's something I'd love to have seen, or better, have in hand. I'd keep it with the arrowheads he gathered on their land, left there by the Ponca, Pawnee, and a Sioux Lakota band. Speaking of keepsakes and heirlooms from the day, I've got Grandpa's fiddle and bow, but I never heard him play. Mm-hmm. What I have heard is a treasure that'll never go away, stories of my heritage and roots, what paved our family's way. Mom telling a prairie rattler sunning on the path and huddling in the cellar while tornadoes leveled wrath. The hard work of farming and keeping up with chores, and a month of Sundays sometimes between trips to the stores. See, my roots are dug from Nebraska soil up north by the Dakota line. It's where my mom and aunt and uncles were born and raised until the time Grandpa decided to sell the farm and move the brood out west, take a shipyard job because the war was on. And for that, I am blessed. Because how else would my mom have ever met my dad? Fell in love, married, had the son they had. I am truly blessed that Grandpa sold the spread and replanted our roots in Oregon, where we would grow instead. All right.

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But me, I got a nickel smashed flatter than a dime.

Howdy, friends. 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

0: I like about the South.
1: 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I have business elsewhere.
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3: 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For this afternoon, sunny and hot with a high of 102. For tonight, clear, lows of 76. From Monday, we'll have sunny, hot, and breezy conditions with a high of 102. Monday night, clear, lows drop to 76. And for Tuesday, sunshine and hot conditions with a high near 102 degrees. And that's a look at your King County weather from American Cowboy Radio, 107.7 in Guthrie.
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6: Worming cattle at the D-Bar B last spring, a few things took place that gave new meaning to the term going green. Now, my backside did go green when I tripped and fell in that fresh cow pie, but I'm talking about going all natural and telling those harsh chemicals goodbye. Now, everyone knows that manure is the best fertilizer and it makes your grass go green, but I believe there's uses for cow poop that still remain to be seen. For example, while separating the mamas from the calves and I was working the gate, an old cow flung her tail and my reflexes were a little late. Her manure-laden tail went flying, and before I could stand clear, I had cow parfum on my neck and a little dab behind my ear. But since cowboys like cows, then they ought to like the way I smell. I'll bet you with my new O'Day toilet, they'll think I'm just swell. And I figured out, if your lips get dry and cracked, why, there's no need to chapstick them. Just dab a little cow stick on them, and I bet you won't lick them. And then I found another use for this cow product that is green. I realized, quite by accident, it makes a darn good sunscreen. It was a hot Texas day, and everywhere the sun touched, I got a little red. But everywhere the manure was stuck, the skin stayed white instead. So who needs to drive to town for all that man-made merchandise? Cows make something every day that in many ways will suffice. Not only is it natural and contributes to the earth's preservation, but it could possibly assist the rancher in their economic situation. Now, many products come and go, but this resource is for sure. It's a unique opportunity to be the entrepreneur of manure. The way I got it figured, they can bottle it and give it a catchy title. Why, them city folks will never know it came from the south end of cattle. They can put it in a fancy package and decorate it with shiny bling. Then the ranchers can sell it for lots of money, and they'll really be going green.

Hi, this is Michael Martin Murphy. Partner, you're listening to the Authentic American Cowboy Radio. Did you hear what I said? The Authentic American Cowboy Radio.

Welcome to the Ponderosa, my friends, for an evening of songs and stories about the American West, a land of legend, of romance, of friendship and loyalty and courage, a motherlode of remembrance, a true bonanza. Lady Luck till we finally struck Bonanza. With a gun and a rope and a hat full of hope, we planted our family tree. We got a hold of a pot full of gold, Bonanza. With a horse and a saddle and a rink full of cattle, how rich can a fella be? On this land we put our brand, how trite is the name. Fortune smiled the day we filed the Ponderosa claim. Here in the West we're living in the best Bonanza. If anyone fights any one of us, he's gonna fight with me.

No one works, fights, or eats like those boys of mine. Here we stand in the middle of a grand bonanza. With a gun and a rope and a hat full of hope, we planted our family tree. We got a hold of a pot full of gold bonanza. With a house full of friends with the rainbow ends, how rich can a fella be? On this land we put our brand, our pride is the name. Fortune smiled the day we filed the Ponderosa claim. Here in the West we're living in the best.

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Well, this afternoon, sunshine with a high of 99. For tonight, we'll have clear skies. It'll be breezy. Overnight lows drop to 76. For Monday, expect sunny and breezy conditions with a high of 97. Monday night, clear. Lows drop to 76. And for Tuesday, expect sunshine with a high of 98 degrees. And that's a look at your American Cowboy Radio weather, 97.3 in Pecos, sponsored by Ram Country, Fort Stockton.

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1: The group was known as the Frontiersman and Joni during that time. Oh, what a sweet sound Joni Hall brought us. On the other end of the scale, musical that is, was the fine bass voice of Hal Southern, who is also proving himself to be a fine songwriter. I remember well the day Wayne West and I drove to his house to pick him up for a recording session we were doing with Eddie Dean. Hal came out to the car, guitar in hand, and told us he had a dream that night. When he woke up, he set it to music. There in my car, he gave the first public performance of it. I insisted he show it to Eddie Dean, who dived on it. That day, he and our group made the first record of it. And depending on who sang it, it has since been called Hillbilly Heaven, Gospel Heaven, even DJ Heaven, and of course, Cowboy Heaven.

Last night I dreamed I went to Cabo Heaven, and you knew who the doorman was. Why, it was everybody's favorite cowboy, Will Rogers. Well, I asked him to show me around a bit, and he was right pleased to. Then he says, hi, I'd like for you now to meet some wonderful friends of mine. Shake their

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I'm sure you'll know their names. Sure enough, there was Tex Ritter, Jimmy Wakely, Marty Robbins, Bob Nolan, Doc of Gunsmoke, Hoss of Bonanza, and a whole host of others too numerous to mention, except maybe Mr. John Wayne.

Texas the most glorious and proud state of the Union. To the memory of noble Sam Houston. The one and only David Crockett. John Wayne.

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0: 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Here's a look at your King County weather from American Cowboy Radio 107.7 in Guthrie. For this afternoon, sunny and hot with a high of 102. For tonight, clear, lows of 76. From Monday, we'll have sunny, hot, and breezy conditions with a high of 102. Monday night, clear, lows drop to 76. And for Tuesday, sunshine and hot conditions with a high near 102 degrees. And that's a look at your King County weather from American Cowboy Radio 107.7 in Guthrie.
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2: That's John Brewer with the Bagpipes in the Background with Taps. This comes off the Amazing Grace project from Wiley Cheney and the Easy Street Band. We've all heard that haunting sound. What do we know about it? Probably, if you're like me, not very much. Here's John Wayne to share the origin of Taps as we know it today.

0: was July.
1: In Virginia, the scent of the dogwood and the laurel lay heavy on the land, while the burgeoning fruit of the peach and the apple marked the full sway of summer. For 7 fateful days, the trees, the flowers, yes, the very ground itself, had shuddered under the roar of cannon, bark of howitzers, and the crackling of a legion of rifles. Now all was silent. The sledgehammer blows of Robert E. Lee and Stonewall Jackson had mauled the Army of the Potomac, and yet that army was not destroyed. 7,000 men had fallen in that dreadful week, and the savagery of the conflict was grimly evident in the river of wounded that wound through the green hills. Now a new sound drifted in the soft evening sky. For Colonel Dan Butterfield, a courageous and able soldier, was also a man of music. To honor his fallen comrades, he had composed a simple and heart-rending melody. On July 2nd, in the year of 1862, its strains floated over the graves that scarred the dark Virginia earth.

It has been more than 100 years since that sound was born, but those notes have never died away. Every night of the year, throughout the world, fighting men of America from the north and the south, the east and the west, close their eyes in sleep to its call, and in each of their hearts,

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1: I hear something special when a horse hoof hits the ground. There's nothing else as magic as the rhythm of that sound. Could be a gentle clip-clop ambling down the street, or thunder at the gallop, all a blur of legs and feet. Don't matter whether barefoot or shod with nails and steel, there's nothing else I've heard gives me quite the feel. I've heard the greatest orchestras and a diva's glorious song, and choirs harmonizing like a grand angelic throng. I have seen the late and great ones, from Elvis to George Jones, those with voices that move and shake you deep into your bones. But I hear something special when a horse hoof hits the ground. There's nothing else as magic as the rhythm of that sound. I've heard a child's first words and the whinny of a newborn foal, the beautiful songs of yesteryear and classic poems of old, the echoes through the canyon when a coyote calls a friend, the gentle sound of evening breeze at daylight's peaceful end. And yes, those sounds are wonderful, and each speaks to my soul, but so does the sound of hoofbeats when horses are on a roll. When I hear a horse's hoofbeats, no telling what I'll find, with imagination running free, painting pictures in my mind. Future Derby winner, leading on the rail. A Pony Express rider, rushing someone's mail. A finals barrel racer, turning on a dime. Old country doctor's buggy, arriving just in time. Desperado's getaway, following a spree. Posse hot behind, aiming to hang him in a tree. A bred to buck saddle bronc flanked and just set loose. Proud Umatilla on a swift cayuse. A bulldogger and hazer closing on a steer. Revolution warning ride of patriot Paul Revere. Or the horses I grew up with when I was just a pup. Flicka, Silver, Trigger, and my stick horse, Giddy-Up. No telling where they'll take me when I hear a horse's feet, my imagination in the saddle just a-riding with the beat. Because I hear something special when a horse hoof hits the ground. There's nothing else as magic as the rhythm of that sound.

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0: Tonight in Bay Point, Maine, it's beef bourguignon. In Malibu, it's sirloin kebabs. You'll find beef fajitas at the Four Fork Ranch. And Kung Pao beef in Chinatown. In New Orleans, it's Creole pepper steak. And beef fagiola in the north end of Boston. There's a great corned beef sandwich at 7th and 55th. And in Chicago, a porterhouse steak, the perfect medium rare. At the end of each day, all over the country, nothing satisfies so many people in so many ways. Beef. It's what's for dinner.
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2: He said, "Son, get yourself in this pickup truck, and I'll treat you to a special event." Stuck behind the windshield all day, I was feeling about three-quarters spent. But we loaded up and took off for his spread, his shadows stretched across the road, and he recalled a tale about the Rockin' Chair Ranch as my surroundings began to erode. The tension that builds up inside a man when he's trapped in the city too long. As I start to unwind, my back straightens up, felt whip, but now coming on strong. As we pulled off to Intermill Pasture, he says, "Stay put, I'll get the lock." He parked the truck, grabbed us both a cold drink, and then we took a short walk. As we stood there facing the western sky, sun resting on the saddleback rim, the wind laid down to nothing at all. Then he turned, tugged his hat by the brim, and said, "Son, when things aren't going my way, and I think my match I've met, nothing gets me lined out and thinking straight like listening to a Texas sunset." The clouds in the sky turned from orange to pink as lower that Texas sun sank. Bob White's called from a shinery patch, and the leopard frogs croaked from the tank. Then a coyote howled, and so did her pups. You could tell from the sound they were new. As I listened, my troubles just melted away. What he told me was all coming true. We stood there silent under that sky and watched the first star appear. A hoot owl called from the shelter belt. Then silence was all I could hear. In a rush, it seemed, stars filled the sky, and the starlight whispered down, just barely enough to see things in close. On the horizon, the glow of some town. I turned, put my hand on his shoulder, and said, "Thanks for sharing this with me. I thought of the money spent searching for peace that's available most nights for free." Then the talk turned to working and family as we headed back to his truck. He looked my way as he turned the key and said, "That's my secret to getting unstuck." Though I can't always get there in person, I've relied on it many a time. When this old world starts getting me down, and I know that I'm just about prime, to start to give in or go off the deep end, one thing, my friend, you can bet, I'll find me a nice quiet place to hole up and listen to a Texas sunset.
3: 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Well, this afternoon, sunshine with a high of 99. For tonight, we'll have clear skies. It'll be breezy. Overnight lows drop to 76. For Monday, expect sunny and breezy conditions with a high of 97. Monday night, clear. Lows drop to 76. And for Tuesday, expect sunshine with a high of 98 degrees. And that's a look at your American Cowboy Radio weather. 97.3 in Pecos. 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
1: He stands there, calmly waiting for what the day will bring. His ears roll slightly back when he hears my spur rouse ring. A good-minded gelding with a wide blaze down his face, built balanced and solid, moves with confidence and grace. He's good at his job, and he knows when to do it. We've been in some storms, and he's carried me through it. Not bred like a champ, but to me he's a dandy. In front of a cow, he's sure enough handy. No longer a colt, he's getting long in the tooth, but with age comes wisdom, and he's living proof. As he stands there, shifting his weight to one side, I'm aware it's a privilege to call him my ride. Now we gather on Sunday to be renewed by our Lord, but my time with this horse also makes me restored. And horses can teach us if we choose to learn. We must listen with our hearts if we want to discern. He has taught me the importance of patience and trust, and I learned that forgiveness is an absolute must. He taught me hard work has no substitution, and that I'm usually the problem and not the solution. It's said that a horse is good for the inside of man. I believe that is true and is part of God's plan. With no words from this wise and big-hearted creature, he delivers a sermon like an eloquent preacher. As I throw on the saddle and take on the day, I'm ready to listen to what he has to say.

0: 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Partner, you're listening to the Authentic American Cowboy Radio. Did you hear what I said? 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
1: From whence came the cowboy? The history is plain. He rode out of Europe on a frigate from Spain. To Mexico, southward and northward he spread. From the gaucho and the hueso, the vaquero was bred.

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5: Cultural celebrations in Oklahoma generally focus on three things: history, food, and music. And what about the music? From Deep Deuce and Kane's Ballroom to Nashville and the New York Metropolitan Opera, Oklahoma has long laid claim to generations of talented musicians, singers, songwriters, filmmakers, and fine artists. We may be flyover country to the east and left coast, but the talent of Oklahoma is known, seen, and heard all over the world. There is one fellow that folks think of when we think of Oklahoma music, and that fellow is

0: 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For tonight, clear, lows of 76. From Monday, we'll have sunny, hot, and breezy conditions with a high of 102. Monday night, clear, lows drop to 76. And for Tuesday, sunshine and hot conditions with a high near 102 degrees. And that's a look at your King County weather from American Cowboy Radio, 107.7 in Guthrie.
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2: We called old Buck the Christian horse. And now just why, you'll say? Well, because every time you step aboard, that's when you learn to pray. I think the good Lord sent him down for sinners just like me, because you'll take the path to righteousness as you mount up, you see. And if you just don't understand too much about God's wrath, well, get yourself a Christian horse. He'll set you on the path. And when you're finally mounted up, these words you'll say, of course. Dear Lord, if you can't help me now, please, God, don't help this horse.

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glad to see the chief with a pot of black coffee, got another full of beef, some sourdough biscuits to take the place of pie. When he hollers, come and get it, boys, rude hog will die. In the middle of the night, it is sometimes awful hard to leave your warm

Good afternoon. Here's a look at your American Cowboy Radio weather, 97.3 in Pecos. Well, this afternoon, sunshine with a high of 99. For tonight, we'll have clear skies. It'll be breezy. Overnight lows drop to 76. For Monday, expect sunny and breezy conditions with a high of 97. Monday night, clear, lows drop to 76. And for Tuesday, expect sunshine with a high of 98 degrees. And that's a look at your American Cowboy Radio weather, 97.3 in Pecos, sponsored by Ram Country, Fort Stockton.

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1: 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For tonight, clear and breezy, lows dropping into the low 70s. For Monday, sunny, hot, and breezy with a high in the upper 90s. Monday night, clear skies, those breezes continue. Overnight, lows dropping into the low 70s. And for Tuesday, we'll have a 20% chance of showers and thunderstorms in the afternoon. Otherwise, a sunny, hot, and breezy day with a high temperature in the upper 90s. And that's a look at your spot-on weather on the Legends Classic Country Network.

It's just a lot of fun to play a dance, jump in cars, and drive 300 or 400 miles, and sleep an hour or two, shave, and go play another dance, and drive another 500 or 600 miles, and

around all over the country, and folks everywhere love that old country music. And I hope that the Derailers and guys like them, Dale Watson and the folks that are here tonight, will keep the courage and keep playing what comes from the heart, because that's where it's all at. Here's the first song that I ever wrote. I wrote it for my wife about 45 years ago when we first married. I was driving an old rig-up truck between La Mesa, Texas and Seminole. Seminole, Texas, working for Britt Trucking Company there in La Mesa, driving an old oil field truck when I wrote this song. It's called The Rolling Stone from Texas, title song off of one of our CDs on Watermelon Records.

Rowdy Guthrie in King County, Texas. 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